disposable location for reasons of security and therefore insecurity. Come at the hour, come at the mighty Ark Midnight, the intelligence briefing, live from space. Saturday night has arrived for 22 August 2026. Good evening, Ark Riders, wherever you happen to be tonight. Welcome aboard Ark Midnight and welcome to the intelligence briefing. Tonight's title, Gatekeeper's Republic. Every functioning republic depends upon an accurate record, a record of what its leaders said, what its institutions did, what witnesses observed, how public money was spent, and how the votes of its citizens were counted. When that record is controlled, the country operates inside a

manufactured reality. A media organization publishes the original narrative. Other outlets repeat it. Government agencies cite it. Search engines elevate it. Artificial intelligence then absorbs it, reproduces it, and eventually presents it as settled fact. Once the narrative becomes the record, the gatekeepers can point to the record as proof that the narrative was true. That machinery influences reputations, military careers, court proceedings, elections, and the history future generations will inherit. Tonight we examine the people controlling that machinery and the people fighting to open the gates. With the midterm elections approaching, this is what we the people want to know. Why have Barack Obama, Hillary Clinton, Adam Schiff, James Comey, John Brennan, James Clapper, and others at the highest levels of power never faced a full public accounting? And on another front, why has Anthony Fauci never been compelled to answer in one transparent proceeding every unresolved question regarding pandemic policy, government testimony, research funding, and the suppression of dissenting information? Director of National Intelligence Tulsi Gabbard has declassified documents and referred material to the Department of Justice, publicly proving that Obama-era officials manipulated intelligence and constructed a narrative designed to undermine President Donald Trump's 2016 victory and presidency. The names are known. The documents are public. The referrals have been made. Americans have watched hearings, investigations, and promises of accountability continue for years, while a final legal reckoning remains somewhere beyond the horizon. The conduct described in those records demands examination in a courtroom, under oath, with the evidence placed before the American people. If the law never reaches the people who control the institutions, then the gatekeepers have placed themselves above the republic they claim to serve. Now voters are looking at Michigan, an early lead, delayed reporting, numbers changing after midnight, and an official result that arrives after the public has lost sight of the process. Are Americans expected to ignore what they're seeing with their own eyes because the same gatekeepers who control the count have certified the record? Are we going to allow the midterms to pass through systems we no longer trust? Are we going quietly into that long, dark night with our eyes wide open? Or do we demand that disputed results and certifications be placed on ice until the records are produced, the chain of custody is verified, and every credible allegation is examined in full public view? Because once an election enters the official record, the gatekeepers will point to that record and tell the country the matter is closed, just like in 2020. At 9:30 Central Time, Mr. John Katsimatidis joins us. He arrived in America as the infant son of Greek immigrants, grew up in Harlem, built a neighborhood grocery store business into a multi-billion dollar enterprise, and eventually purchased one of the most legendary call signs in all of American broadcasting, 77 WABC. At a time when corporate owners were abandoning live radio, Mr. Katsimatidis invested in personalities, reduced the commercial load, restored the human connection with the listener, and began building a national and worldwide media platform. Tonight we share a microphone and examine the enduring power of radio, the ideological capture of American media, and the responsibility carried by those with the resources and courage to build independent platforms. At 10:30 Central, Major Fred Galvin joins us. Tonight he explains how a false account acquires authority, while corrections never travel as far as the original accusation, and what happens when the institutions responsible for informing the public become invested in protecting their own version of events. Then, at 11 o'clock Central, Commander Gregory Stenstrom joins us for the final hour. Stenstrom has spent years investigating election records, preserving evidence, filing cases, navigating procedural barriers, and documenting what he witnessed inside Delaware County, Pennsylvania. So tonight, we examine who decides what becomes fact and what determined citizens can still do when the official record refuses to tell the whole story. Dark Midnight is underway. This is the Intelligence Briefing. Hold your position, strap in, and stand by.

0: John B. wants you to know about a very special product called Camelicious. There's been an emergent interest, supported by many experimental and epidemiological studies, about the health benefits of camel milk in preventing pathologic conditions ranging from cancer to diabetes. Camel milk has a different protein profile than cow's milk. It has much less fat, and it's better tolerated than cow's milk. But what's more, it is bioidentical to human breast milk, making it the perfect nutrition for the body. It restores the gut biome, known as the second brain. Effects for some people on the autism spectrum have been amazing. Insulin requirements are dropping among those with diabetes. 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Camelicious is produced in an EU-approved facility under far higher standards than required in the US, so the quality of Camelicious is assured. 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
3: This is L. Todd Wood. I'm the founder of CDM or CDM.press. We have a big story up on CDM right now about Syria. It's kind of a follow-on to the one we did yesterday, where the ramifications of the Israeli strike on the Syrian airbase, which was allegedly focused on Turkey, is drawing really a lot of criticism from the U.S. government of all places. Tom Barak, the ambassador to Turkey and the envoy to Syria, came out pretty strongly again today, saying that the only reason that was done is that Netanyahu wants to get reelected and that he's trying to gin up another conflict so that people won't put him back in office, with the election, I believe, coming in October in Israel. The real story is that the U.S. government is coming out against Israeli action, and that means maybe the Trump administration is looking at someone else to run the Israeli government besides Netanyahu. So go to cdm.press, put us in your daily scan. Global news without the globalist spin. Thank you.
0: 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They are not necessarily those of station owners, operators or staff of any source of transmission. This is ARC Midnight, the intelligence briefing. Tonight, Gatekeeper's Republic. Stand by for feed.

0: right, let's get this party really started. How about with this one? You can find this news at jellyfish.news. And this comes to us from 24/7 Politics, titled NSA Deputy Director Buried an Election Threat Report. For this one reason, I certainly hope it's a good one. The White House just declassified an NSA memo proving deep state suspicions right. That memo names the NSA official who buried it and explains why. Deputy Director George Barnes hid Chinese election meddling from Trump for one telling reason. A declassified memo shows Barnes feared the NSA would get called part of the deep state. 4 pages of internal NSA emails from March 13, 2020 tell the story. White House counsel David Warrington declassified them on August 12th. The intelligence dates back to 2018, when analysts first proposed releasing a fuller report on foreign election targeting. That targeting began in 2014 and ran straight through the 2016 election. Analysts pushed the release for 16 months. NSA Director Paul Nakasone finally cleared it for approval in February 2020. Then Deputy Director George Barnes killed it. Barnes worried that releasing the intelligence would make the NSA look like it was taking sides against Trump. Oh, perish the thought, right? Acting Director of National Intelligence Richard Grenell was already reshaping the intelligence community at the time, which only raised the stakes for Barnes. An agency already under scrutiny had even more reason, in Barnes' mind, to avoid a headline connecting it to Trump's fights with his own intelligence chiefs. The memo documents his exact concern. Quote, questions would be asked as to why the NSA was choosing to release this information, and that NSA would be accused of releasing it for political purposes. That was a quote. One of the report's own analysts couldn't believe what was happening. Quote, we did not know why we were here trying to defend the election and identify threats to it if we were unable to actually report what those threats were because of issues like this, the analyst wrote. China's Communist Party targeted American elections and voters never heard about it. Oh, but you heard about it on Arc Midnight, the intelligence briefing, didn't you? Yeah, folks, that is why we are here. This wasn't some minor technical footnote that Barnes buried. This was intelligence on the Chinese Communist Party targeting American elections starting in 2014. So Barnes decided protecting the NSA's reputation mattered more than telling the sitting president what a foreign adversary was doing to the country's elections. Intelligence Community Ombudsman Barry Zuloff reviewed the memo and flagged the delay himself on the record. That 16-month delay is not an accident. It's a bureaucrat sitting on intelligence because he was more worried about being called deep state than about actually being deep state. Wow, you cannot make this kind of stuff up. George Barnes protected his own image instead of protecting the country. Democrats mocked Trump as paranoid every time he called the intelligence community biased against him. Now there's a declassified memo in an official's own words proving he was right. George Barnes didn't bury this intelligence because it was wrong. He buried it because he was scared of the headlines it would generate about his own agency. That is not national security. Would you agree? That's an unelected official deciding the president of the U.S. didn't get to know what China was doing to American elections because it might make the NSA look bad. I mean, really? Yes, really. Barry Zuloff built a career reviewing exactly this kind of institutional cowardice, and even he flagged this one. Every conservative who spent the Russiagate years being told they were conspiracy theorists or distrusting these agencies, well, just got their receipts. The next time someone in Washington claims there's no deep state, hand them this memo. Sources, Intel Politics, NSA sat on election threat reporting over Trump deep state label, memo shows, Just the News, August 18, 26. Here's another one. NSA blocked reports of CCP interference in U.S. elections from reaching Trump. Declassified docs. Epoch Times, August 18, 2026. Setting the record straight. President Trump declassifies intel on foreign election interference and deep state cover-up. The White House. Last month, July 2026. Is everybody understanding the words coming out of your speakers? I mean, this is absolute banana republic stuff. What else could it be? It's insane. Let's see. Here's something else. Got my attention. From PJ Media by Robert Spencer. You know Robert Spencer. One California high school's social justice pathway leads straight to what? A group called Community Members for Religious Neutrality in Public Schools. San Francisco Bay Area is suing the Palo Alto Unified School District for violating the First Amendment. Yet there's one certainty about this case, even in its earliest stages. The First Amendment was the last thing on the minds of those who organized the event that led to the suit. Palo Alto High School, where the controversial incidents took place, was simply pursuing its vision of social justice. And that tells us as much about the sorry state of education today as it does about what the left's idea of social justice really involves. The Forward reported Thursday that Community Members for Religious Neutrality in Public Schools, San Francisco Bay Area, which is made up of Jewish, Hindu, and Zoroastrian parents and students, charge in their complaint that, quote, the district failed to maintain religious neutrality, failed to ensure equal treatment among faiths, failed to protect student privacy, and failed to vet, supervise, and monitor religiously divisive outside speakers during the school-sponsored event. Now, that's what I call a complaint. Specifically, they're upset because Palo Alto High School students took a field trip to a mosque where they were given Qurans, and the girls were strongly encouraged to don hijabs, the head coverings that Muslim women must wear in order to reduce male temptation. It's always the girl, right? An untold number of women and girls have been threatened, brutalized, and even killed for not wearing the hijab. But the Forward notes that, quote, the trip was part of Palo Alto High's social justice pathway, where, according to a promotional video, students in 10th through 12th grades take English and history courses, quote, through a social justice lens, rather than the standard analytical lens where facts and dates are memorized, end quote. The video contains a couple of still photos from the students' trip to the mosque, and the whole video is a revolting, albeit chirpy, presentation about how the participants in the social justice pathway learn all about racism, colonialism, and numerous alleged injustices that the United States has committed, while being fully indoctrinated into Marxism, naturally, and the politics of hatred and resentment. What does a trip to a mosque have to do with all this leftist propaganda? Well, you see, much of the injustice that the U.S. has supposedly committed in recent years has been against Muslim countries. And if the U.S. is the focus of evil in the modern world, as the social justice pathway strongly implies, then the state, whose leaders regularly scream death to America and other countries like it, must be on the side of the angels, right? And so, quote, according to the complaint, female students were encouraged to observe the customary dress code of wearing head coverings inside the mosque. They also observed a midday prayer, interacted with participants of a Quran memorization program, received Qurans as gifts, and were, quote, taught that Islam in particular, I'm sorry, I could barely get through this, taught that Islam in particular promotes social justice. The lawsuit states. The lawsuit further states that the plaintiffs, quote, belong to religious traditions that practice social justice. The government's endorsement of Islam in particular as a social justice faith denigrates their respective traditions and their identities as members of faith communities due equal treatment and appreciation within the district, state, and country. Indeed. And making the situation even worse was the fact that one of the speakers at the mosque was the notorious Zahra Bilou of the Hamas-linked Council on American Islamic Relations, who posted on X on October 7, 2023, as Hamas jihadis were murdering 1,200 Israelis, "Pray for Gaza. We are witnessing decolonization." Bilou commented on the suit, saying, "Visiting a mosque," this is a quote, "visiting a mosque, observing Muslims practice their faith, or learning about Islam is not the same as being compelled to practice Islam. We are concerned that this lawsuit risks turning ordinary engagement with Islam and Muslims into something suspicious and could have a chilling effect on educators who want their students to learn about the diverse communities around them." She did not, however, take any note of the fact that the Social Justice Pathway students did not visit a church, nor a synagogue, nor a Hindu temple, or any other house of worship. The irony here is that if the students had gone to, say, a Roman Catholic church and been given Bibles and rosaries, Zahra Bilou would have been among the loudest and shrillest voices of protest. That, of course, is because she knows that the establishment media is far to the left, and so will defend a field trip to a mosque as loudly as it would excoriate a field trip to a church. And that's where a concern with what the left calls social justice inevitably leads to hatred for America and its Judeo-Christian heritage. The Palo Alto High School trip just made that more obvious than it ordinarily is. You believe this? But here's the good part. The good part is it's being exposed. And there's a lot to expose. And once the lot to be exposed is exposed, well, I think there's going to be a social recalibration. What do you think? That's what's important. What's important is what you think. Not necessarily what I think. Now, the next voice you hear besides mine on the other side of this break is John Katsimatidis. Self-made businessman, philanthropist, broadcaster, whose remarkable American journey began as the infant son of Greek immigrants in Harlem. Today he leads the Red Apple Group with major interests spanning food, energy, real estate, aviation, and is the owner of the legendary 77 WABC radio, guided by faith, family, common sense, and an enduring belief in the American dream. 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Okay, that's why I said, strap in and stand by. This is going to be a rocker. This is ARC Midnight, the intelligence briefing. Stand by.
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20: Laws are spider webs. The big flies pass and the little ones get caught. Honoré de Balzac. You are listening to Arc Midnight, the intelligence briefing with your host, John B. Wells.
0: Before a blast off, you just need to relax. You don't want to be tight. You'll hurt yourself, right? I'm John B. Wells, host of the program, by the way. And it is my pleasure to welcome to Arc Midnight, the intelligence briefing, for the first time, Mr. John Katsimatidis. Self-made businessman on a spectacular level. I'm talking about an archetypal American success story. He's a philanthropist and a broadcaster whose remarkable American journey began as the infant son of Greek immigrants in Harlem. He got to New York as soon as he could, at the age of 6 months old. Yeah. Today he leads the Red Apple Group, with major interests spanning food, energy, real estate, and aviation, owner of the legendary 77 WABC Radio. And he's a man guided by faith, family, common sense, and the enduring belief in the American dream as real. He's transformed WABC into a powerful national voice while building a worldwide media platform dedicated to preserving honest conversation, independent thought, and the freedoms upon which this country was founded. Without further ado, please welcome to the program for the first time, John Katsimatidis. Welcome, sir.
21: Hello, John.
0: Wow, what an amazing story.
12: Well, thank you. I mean, John, you have a great first name, too.
0: Well, we have that in common.
12: How do you feel on a Saturday night?
0: I feel pretty good. I really do. It's, frankly, after going through the rock and roll era of the, the last year of the 80s, and or the 70s, and then into the 80s, I'm good on Saturday night party, and I'm okay with that. You know, a little dinner party, something like that. Nah, I'd rather be here. That's how I feel.
12: Well, I'm here with you.
0: Well, let us begin to begin. You built your first grocery store business while you were still a young man. So what
12: I was in, junior. I was either a junior or senior in New York University in college, and I was thrown in it. And, you know, I was going, you know, in those days when you go to college, it's not like these days. These kids go for 3.5 days a week. And that's the way they make their schedules. I mean, I went for 5 days a week. And then I worked on weekends to make a few dollars to put gas in my car. And, you know, my father was a busboy, so I'm not going to ask him for $20 to put gas in the car. And the guy that I worked for, Tony, became like a big brother. I called him a cousin sometimes. I called him a big brother sometimes. And then one day he comes to me and says to me, you know, we opened up that second store down further downtown, and my uncle is running it, but me and him are having arguments every day. You know, if I bought 20 cases of oranges, he's complaining, why'd you buy 20? Why'd you buy 10? They were good prices. You should have bought 20. If I would have bought 20 cases of oranges, why'd you buy 20? They're going to go rotten. So he says to me, you have to take over my partnership, my 50% of that store, and I don't want to have an argument. He doesn't want to have an argument in the family. And I said to him, well, yeah, I mean, what do I know? I mean, you know, but I've never said no to Tony. He was like a big brother. I had no brothers. I have no sisters. He was like a big brother. I never said no to him. And I said, okay. So I worked. I worked 70 hours a week. I went to school 50 hours a week. I don't know if I ever slept. But me and his uncle never had an argument. Not one argument. And all of a sudden, the good old American way, guess what? We made the place a success. In 3 months, we were a success. And guess what? We were working 70 hours a week, but we started making $1,000 a week each. That's a lot of money in 1969.
0: I'll say it was. About 10 to 1, not 10 to 1, but certainly 3 or 4 to 1.
12: Ridiculous. Well, my father was only making $48 a week as a busboy.
0: Wow. Yeah, that won't even get you a half a tank at most gas stations today.
12: Yeah.
0: It's amazing. Yeah. So, how did you expand? What was the next move?
12: Well, you know, people came to me, and my vendors, you know, I wasn't borrowing any money from banks. I didn't even, you know, I was going to school to become an engineer. But I remember sitting in NYU class looking at those calculus equations on the blackboard or the whiteboard, whatever you want to call it. And I said, how am I ever going to make a living solving those calculus equations? So I never really loved the engineering, that portion of engineering. But I went to work, and I worked, like I said, 70 hours a week. And I was a merchandiser, a strategist. If I sold 100 cans of Bumblebee tuna, I would say, what do I have to do to sell 200, et cetera, et cetera. So we made that store a success, and people came to me and they wanted to open up more stores. And one of my people, one of the vendors I was doing business with, a wholesale grocer, said he liked me. So he told his controller, every time John wants to open up more stores, give him the money. So the company gave me the money, and we built 10 stores by the age of 74, by the age of 24. That was 1972, 73. And all of a sudden, I was making $1 million a year. And $1 million a year in 1973 was a lot of money.
0: Yeah, it was. I remember those days. I do. So, well, let me ask you this. How did you come with your family? How did you come to New York and leave Greece?
12: My two grandfathers. My mother was born in Constantinople. Her father was from Constantinople originally. That's these days they call it Istanbul. And my father's father was from the Greek islands of Mykonos, right off the coast of Turkey, those 12 islands, the Dodecanese Islands. And both my grandfathers, for some reason, there was a big immigration in those days, came over in 1913. I mean, 1913 is a long time ago, and they came over to because they, you know, the gold, the streets were paved with gold, and they're going to be able to make money and feed their families. And they came over then, and then my father's two brothers came over in the 1920s, and they left my father in the old country to take care of his three sisters and his mom. And, you know, my father, a lot of responsibility. He worked at a lighthouse for the Italian government for 17 years by himself with a few goats on an island with just an island with nobody there, just a lighthouse. And after World War II, the Brits ran Europe. They come down and they told the Italians, because the Greek, those islands were part of Italy at that time too. You guys were on the wrong side. We're taking those Greek those islands away from you and giving them back to Greece. But my father lost his job running that lighthouse because he worked for the Italian government. And they were on the wrong side. They were on Germany's side.
0: Yeah.
12: So he went back to his island of Mykonos, and guess what? My mom was an educated lady from Constantinople. She was educated in Rhodes. She was educated all over. And her family had sent this guy to Athens to become a lawyer, and he jilted her. He married the teacher's daughter. So my mother... My mother had, you know, there was a book written about my mom. He was the number one in Europe. My father wanted to have a family. So this is the perfect. Remember the song, If I Were a Carpenter and You Were a Lady?
0: Oh, yeah.
12: You'd marry me anyway. Well, my mom married my dad because they wanted to get married. And my father had nobody. She had nobody. So they tied the knot, had me at 6 months old, and off to America. His two brothers that were here, her father that was here, helped him come to America right after World War II. And I think we landed in New York in February 1949. And my father, I guess, he did what he always did. He worked 80 hours a week. Why? He wanted to... But by the way, when my father came to America, his two brothers had to sign on the dotted line that if he doesn't pay the rent, if he doesn't pay the bills, they would have to pay it. That's the way immigration was right in those days. Right now, it's more of invasion versus than immigration. You know, I was the vice chairman of Ellis Island. And along with Lee Iacocca and Bill Fugazi. And Ellis Island was a wonderful place. People came in and they were tested for diseases. They were tested. You know, they had to pledge allegiance to America. They had to salute the American flag. They had to promise to be loyal to our country. Now, these people are just coming in under the last 4 years under President Biden, and they're here to change our lifestyle. So I said, I said to all of them on our radio shows, I said to them, hey, immigration, yes, we want immigrants. Invasion, no. We don't want right. people that are invading our country to try to change our lifestyle. If you want to come here and be a loyal American, salute the flag, we want you. We want you to work hard. We don't want to support you. You come in for us to support you. The heck with that? You know, why don't you go immigrate to Russia or Cuba?
0: Yeah, that's a good point. Now, inevitably, I must ask. It was tough in those days, I'm pretty sure, but not like it was in the 20s and 30s. But you know, you got the Italians, they stick together. You got the Irish, they stick together. You got the Greeks, they stick together, and they took care of their families, and they were all worked. I mean, unbelievable. But I'm wondering, the opportunity that was waiting for you here, how is it different than the opportunity that may or may not be waiting for people in New York, let's say New York City, under this guy Mamdani, for example?
12: Well, let me tell you know, New York is under attack. All these people that came in the last 5 years, President Trump, who I've known for over 40 years, maybe 50 years, I lose track, New York City was invaded. The people that voted for Zohran Mamdani, guess what? 40 or 50% of his vote that he got were people that came to America in the last 5 to 6 years. So what does that tell you? They came here to take New York for themselves. I will tell you, I spoke to President Trump. I was on the phone with him for a half hour the other day. And I said to him, there's a lot of foreign money being some of these people that are American citizens that support the far left. They're not using their own money. They are conduits for foreign money. In other words, I forget what that guy's name is in China, the American citizen, Singham or something. The Chinese government is feeding money through him. It's not his money he's spending. The people on the East Coast, the people that make the headlines, it's not their money. It's being fed in by foreign governments. They are... America is under attack, and a lot of people in America don't realize.
0: Well, a lot more of them are waking up to it, because there's no denying it. I mean, look what's happened to the UK. It is no UK now. They're being swamped by the millions of people and all this crime all over the place. By the way, since the Mamdani era has descended upon New York City, what's happened with the crime over there? About the same, or has it gone up?
12: Well, guess what? We're not dependent. And I gave that speech this morning at a breakfast we had. We're not dependent. President Trump loves New York City. He loves New York. He's born in New York City. He made his business in New York. And guess what? He put in a real tough guy to be the United States attorney. The U.S. attorney was Jay Clayton, who has now been promoted to, in charge of everything, the CIA, the FBI, all the federal agencies. And guess what? He used the federal agencies while he was in charge in New York to say that if you're violating a federal crime, we're going to send you we're going to take you in on federal charges and not depend on the DAs of New York City and DAs of New York State that do nothing, that you're in, you could, I mean, I'll exaggerate a little bit. You can murder somebody and get a desk appearance ticket, which is stupid. I mean,
0: wow.
12: So the federal government, under President Trump's guidance, Jay Clayton, who was the U.S. attorney, coordinated a lot of the federal agencies to get rid of crime. And you know what I used to say on the radio? You know, you want to commit a crime in New York, maybe you get deported, go directly to Guantanamo, do not collect $200, do not collect $200, and you end up in Guantanamo in Cuba.
0: Yeah, that might be effective. Something needs to be done.
12: It was effective. I had a speaker today, the commissioner, the NYPD commissioner was our breakfast speaker this morning in Southampton, New York. And New York, the crime is down substantially. Well, a lot of it is because of Trump and coordinating those federal agencies and taking no prisoners, go directly to Guantanamo if we catch you doing something wrong.
0: Well, it's about time. This soft on crime thing has been going on for decades, though, and now it's reached this epidemic proportion. So, yeah, I suppose harsh measures were absolutely necessary. Otherwise, all it's going to do is get worse. Any dumpsky can figure that out, right?
12: Yep, absolutely. And the other place that we're hurting is this Dr. Fauci. A complete fraud.
0: Yeah.
12: A complete fraud, and he's hurt our people. He's hurt our kids. I had the Assistant Secretary for Education on, and our kids are getting the worst education ever. They're graduating these kids that can't even read or write. So, I mean, what are we going to, you know, raise a whole generation of dunces?
0: Yes. We got to fix
12: the education system. We fixed the borders. Thank you, President Trump. We fixed the borders. Right now, and the other guy, Frank Tarantino, who's the in charge of Drug Enforcement Agency, is on my show all the time, and he's in charge of the whole Northeast for Drug Enforcement. President Trump, I'll go back to that. He took care of Venezuela. He's taking care of Mexico. And you know what I say to them? Can we make America drug-free again? Because China is supplying the Mexican gangs. Well, you live in Dallas. I don't have to tell you.
0: Right.
12: You know, they're supplying the Mexican gangs, and China could put an end to it in 5 minutes. They're not. Okay? So drugs in our system, education in our system. You know, I'll tell you another thing. Our universities are being bribed. Some of our people in New York, some of our wealthy people, New Yorkers, they go to Harvard. I'm just going to use Harvard as an example and say, we want to donate $20 million, but we want our name on that building. And you know what the foreign countries do? We're going to give you $20 million, but we want to tell you who the next five professors are.
0: Oh, dude. Really? I didn't know it had gone that far.
12: Absolutely gone that far. So drugs, education systems, border control. It is, we're under attack in so many ways that if Harris would have won the last election, I don't think our country would have made the 275th year. Forget about the 300th year.
0: Yeah, these people are poison, and you know, to your point, Some of the Ivy League schools have decided to reinstate the SAT and the ACT tests, a little, you know, determine if the prospective university student is actually educated enough to participate in the university experience. So that's coming back, but for a while they dropped them.
12: Well, you know what happened besides that? They dropped giving marks at all to the graduates. And you know what the big corporations did? They didn't hire anybody from those colleges. So they all of a sudden, those colleges says, oh, crap, what the heck is going on now? Nobody's getting hired.
0: I'll tell you what, we've got a little break coming up here. I don't want to implore, you know, I don't want to gush and implore at the same time, but if you've got another 30 minutes, I'd love to visit with you some more because you've got a lot to bring to the party, and everybody in the listener land would like to hear it. They really would.
12: It's Saturday night. I have a few more minutes. I'll stay with you for a little while longer.
0: All right, we'll get through this top of the hour break, and then we'll come right back. Oh, with our first-time guest tonight, and we haven't even gotten to 77 WABC yet, Mr. John Katsimatidis, self-made businessman and much more. Strong work ethic, strong family. You know, the family is the foundation of everything, right? It's the foundation of civilization. Somehow, our contemporary educators have forgotten this, and all these leftists are pointing out how completely wrong and how it compromises your freedom. Either way, you want to get bogged down with the family. Get out of here. We'll be right back. This is Dark Midnight. Stand by.
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23: President Trump is taking a swipe at Canada amid trade tensions between the two countries. In a morning post on Truth Social, the president wrote that the country has charged farmers a massive amount of tariffs for many years. The U.S. imposed tariffs against a wide range of Canadian goods that went into effect early Saturday after negotiators from both sides failed to reach an agreement. Crews are battling a fast-moving wildfire in northwest Nevada that is prompting evacuations. Nevada Governor Joe Lombardo declared a state of emergency as the Hawk Fire threatens more than 1,000 homes west of Reno. The blaze has burned over 10,000 acres since it began Saturday and is still 0% contained. A class action lawsuit filed in the Northern District of California alleges that the Aura Ring fitness tracker does not actually track user sleep as advertised. The suit alleges Aura's AI models are doing guesswork based on improper inputs and are taking advantage of desperate consumers who struggle with sleep. I'm Rob Martier.
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12: Former Vice President Mike Pence says it's imperative that the U.S. keeps the pressure on Iran. During an interview with CNN's State of the Union, Pence also called for military assets to stay in the region to take action that he said will be inevitable. This comes as the White House has said it plans to impose the toughest sanctions in history on Iran and its key trading partners as the 6-month conflict continues. Top Iranian officials have promised a devastating response to any new economic sanctions. Authorities say a fast-moving brush fire that's burned over 13,000 acres outside Reno, Nevada, was caused by human activity. Firefighters are working to control that blaze. It's threatening some 1,000 homes and has caused evacuations for roughly 42,000 people. A new study has found links between recreational drug use and the risk of strokes. Cocaine was tied to nearly double the risk of stroke, amphetamines to more than double the risk, and cannabis with a 37% increase. The study was done by researchers at the University of Cambridge. I'm Tammy Trujillo.
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14: The weather looking nice and comfortable as you head out the door for work and school Monday morning. Temperatures dropping down to 58 degrees. Monday afternoon, mostly sunny, low humidity, and we keep that temperature a touch below average at 79. Tuesday morning, another great start at 58 degrees. That's your 9 First Warning Forecast. I'm meteorologist Mark Stitz on 55 KRC.
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10: The U.S. is set to impose tough new sanctions on Iran. Treasury Secretary Scott Bessent says he'll hold a news conference today to lay out the economic pressures the administration plans to impose on Iran and its key allies. The White House described the measures as the toughest sanctions in history. Canadian Prime Minister Mark Carney says Canada is at war with the U.S. after trade talks collapsed with the Trump administration. U.S. tariffs against a wide range of Canadian goods went into effect early Saturday after negotiators from both sides failed to reach a deal. A humanoid robot developed by Chinese smartphone maker Honor beat the 100-meter world record held by Usain Bolt. China's state broadcaster reported that the robot ran the 100-meter dash in 9.32 seconds. The run beat the 9.58-second men's 100-meter world record set by Bolt in 2009. The run was during a test event for the second humanoid world robot games in Beijing Saturday. I'm Tammy Trujillo.
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11: With your 55 KRC Tri-State News Update, I'm Lee Mowen. The 14-year-old who was shot last week in East Price Hill has died. The family of Rakeem Blair Jr. shared this news Saturday. Cincinnati police last week reported to Warsaw Avenue Tuesday night. We've learned a man approached a group of kids who were throwing rocks at an abandoned home, and he shot Blair in the head. That man ran away before Metro bus driver Brianna Aiken started CPR on Blair. Cincinnati police continue to investigate. Blair's family has started a GoFundMe for funeral expenses. In week one, LaSalle defeated Colerain 30-21, but it was something else that has others talking. A fumble allowed for a Colerain linebacker to sack LaSalle quarterback Garrett Fraley. The tackle quarterback was then kicked in his helmet. No penalties, no ejections took place from the play. Colerain Athletics stated Saturday they spoke to LaSalle officials, as well as Fraley and his parents, saying this is not the Colerain way. Lancers coach Pat McLaughlin confirmed Fraley's okay. Your forecast is next on 55 KRC, the talk station.
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15: Tri-State weather. Plenty of sunshine to kick off this work week and temperatures that are comfortable. Starting this morning in the upper 50s and warming to 79. Have a light northwest wind. Tonight we'll dip back down to the upper 50s and then tomorrow around 80. Again, plenty of sunshine, but humidity will not be noticeable. The one thing, though, that is out there, that ragweed pollen is running pretty high. That's your 9 morning forecast. I'm meteorologist Jennifer Ketchmark on 55 KRC.
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0: I'm the dude, man.
1: I am not. I am Brian Thomas, host of the 55 KRC Morning Show. A very happy Monday to everybody. Hope you had a great weekend. I did, and I appreciate my family for that great weekend. I always appreciate Christopher Smitherman. He joins the program every Monday, 7:20, for the Smith event from the former vice mayor of the city of Cincinnati. Today, no different from the norm. I guess we'll be hearing about the upcoming event in Vivek Ramaswamy at Jim and Jack's on the River. Got to get tickets for that. Maybe Christopher can give us an update. I guess there are a total of 300 available. You must get a ticket. You must get one personally at Jim and Jack's. Got to keep track of security and, of course, the number.

Who's giving praise to Alexandria Ocasio-Cortez for mentioning the word modern monetary theory with praise, suggesting we don't need to worry about deficits because the government can print money. That's the whole idea behind it. So people immediately probably started Googling modern monetary theory to find out what she was referring to. Yeah, hopefully they did and realized that it's insane. Here's what she said. This Ms. Kelton, the modern monetary theory guru, the national debt is nothing to fear. What you should scare Americans is allowing misunderstandings and fear mongering about the national debt. Ready? Why would we do that? Don't let the fear mongering and misunderstandings about the national debt to prevent us from taking bold action to deal with the urgent threat of climate change. Oh, there you go. No fear mongering or misunderstanding in connection with what she is peddling modern monetary theory to fund. We need all the money to throw at climate change. We're all going to die, I guess. But some of the liberals and the crazies that once advocated this are also now sounding alarms about the growing debt because we hit $40 trillion. People are like, oh, my God, yields on long-term treasury bonds have gone up. Oh, my God. But modern monetary theory apparently hasn't gone away. Spend without restraint. That's one. This is how you get to profit, I guess. First, spend without restraint. Second, lean on the Fed to monetize the debt. Then hike taxes. And when economic inequality increases and growth slows, spend more. And as Alyssa points out, more or less tracks what the government did during the pandemic, and now the left wants to repeat the failed experiment on an even larger scale. She refers to it woke to economics. Nice shot there, Alyssa. And let's go through a little bit of history, as she did, for all of us. Don't forget how the U.S. got persistent inflation and $40 trillion in debt. First, Congress undertook a multi-trillion dollar spending binge during the pandemic, throwing out the money because, well, government created the problem. Ah, yes, John Leake's book, Mind Viruses. Go ahead and read that. It's there at 55krc.com. Listen to the podcast. Yeah, create a crisis, freak people out, and then embrace the government solution to that. Pandemic, let's shut everything down, said the government. And they did. Oh, my God, people aren't making money. We need to throw money at them because of what we did. Oh, it's the pandemic's fault. So we threw trillions of dollars into the economy using the printing press. And the Fed also kept interest rates about zero, allowing people to borrow at little to no cost to them. That had the effect of pushing down yields on long-dated bonds, U.S. borrowing costs also down, driving up asset prices, though, including for housing. Result? Investors piled into riskier assets like crypto, special purpose acquisition companies, meme stocks. Congress, businesses, and consumers piled on debt. Borrowing was cheap. The interest rates were very, very, very low. So why not go ahead and borrow? And that borrowed money, of course, thrown into the economy. Demand high and supplies low. Of course, we had all those supply chain interruptions during COVID, exacerbating problems, sending prices through the roof. Said Americans refinanced homes at ultra low rates. That increased household liquidity, fueling consumption. There's extra money I refinanced. All that extra money that I'm saving on a monthly mortgage payment, I now can spend, as opposed to socking it away for the future. Anyway, so after inflation surged, the Fed raised interest rates and began to shrink the balance sheet. Borrowing costs rose across the board, and running big deficits became much less affordable. Higher mortgage rates. Those also higher to long-term treasuries made homes less affordable for people who hadn't locked in at a low rate. You remember that, don't you? We're still living that one. Then we had the Inflation Reduction Act, right? Which was ultimately a climate change bill. Tax increases they claimed would pay for this, the Inflation Reduction Act increased taxes. Well, what do we get? We're increasing the taxes. Where's that going to go? Is it going to go to pay down the deficit? No. Sweetened Obamacare and Medicare prescription drug benefits. And those extra taxes also beyond Obamacare sweeteners and Medicare prescription drug benefit increases. They claim the extra taxes were also going to reduce the deficit. And when spending came in at multiples more than the Democrats claimed it would come in, guess what? None of that happened. It just became more expensive. CBO revised upwards the Medicare prescription drug cost. It increased by $700 billion over 10 years. Why?
because of higher than expected costs for the axe enhanced benefits. They didn't get it right. They told you what they

0: said it was going to cost. Don't worry about it. It's not that much. We're going to cover it with the tax. And then we have the concern in the press about the march of U.S. debt and long-term treasury rates. Finally, they're paying attention to that. Yeah, the results will be higher government borrowing costs. But is this not a useful price signal to America's spendthrift political class? Quandary or questions, Alyssa Finley. It is. This is the result of what you get when you runaway spend. Ready? Enter the left's household remedy. Okay, we've got runaway inflation. We've got deficit. We have, oh my God, the interest rate on the national. What do we need to do? What's the answer from the left, as always? Right. Raise taxes. There's nothing in the left's platform about cutting spending, I might interject, that just never, ever comes into the equation. Nor is it really something that the Republicans are fighting for, ever. Bernie Sanders and others promoting a 5% annual wealth tax on billionaires. Yeah, let's go after those billionaires. Forget what they do with that money, but let's go after them. 5%. Come on, they're billionaires. They can afford it, right? That's your class warfare game. Well, from a dollars and cents analogy, since we are considering raising the tax, at least the theory advanced by the leftists, raising the tax to deal with this insane deficit, how much would that 5% annual tax on billionaires generate? Well, according to the reporting from Alyssa Finley and others, it's a lot of money, only $2.3 trillion over a decade, which, knocking it out of the park with this fun fact, about as much as this year's deficits. Right, we're going to build the 40 trillion will be 42.3 or something like that by the end of the year. So 10 years worth of confiscatory taxes against those evil billionaires is not even going to cover 1 year's overspending. How's that work out for you? It doesn't. She writes, even if the government were to confiscate all the wealth of America's billionaires, all of it, it would raise $8.4 trillion. And that would get us back to, ready, calendar year 2023 in terms of our deficit, our debt. Whole lot of good that's going to do. And then those evil billionaires have had all of their wealth confiscated, so they won't be generating more wealth. And then the other programs that they want to put in place. Remember, we are talking about the Democrat Socialists here. We are talking about their party platform. We're talking about stuff that Alexandria Ocasio-Cortez and Bernie Sanders have been advocating for a year. Oh, here we go. Medicare for all. Cost $34 trillion over 10 years. Going back to all the confiscatory tax on billionaires to deal with the problem we're facing right now, it won't even manage that. So how are you going to cover the additional $34 trillion in 10 years in Medicare for all? That's one of the proposals. The answer comes from Alexandria Ocasio-Cortez. She says, well, raise the top marginal rate to 70% on incomes over $10 million. See, we're not going for billionaires anymore, but you can have a class warfare game going after the millionaires too, right? Because they're a smaller slice of the economy, or smaller slice of the population than the vast majority of us out there. Okay, so let's go over to that. How much would that raise, considering the $34 trillion price tag for Medicare for all, ignoring all the other programs and the debt we already have? $300 billion over 10 years. Not even a fraction. I mean, it is a fraction. It's just a small one. And does anybody have any idea what taking all of that money out of the economy would do? Give it to the government. Let them manage it. Let them put a new program in place. Is that going to do anything to, well, increase, grow the economy, create more jobs in the industry? No, it's not. Unbelievable. Nobody's run. Well, at least somebody is. Alyssa Finley's running the numbers on that one, at least as of today. Now, are we making some inroads with the Iranians? It depends on who you're listening to, which has been typically the case these days. 513-749-5500, 800-823-TALK, pound 550 on 8th. ACO.
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0: Channel 9 says we have some nice days ahead of us here. Sunny, zero humidity, 79 for the high today. Overnight, clear and 54. Another sunny, low humidity day tomorrow. High of 80. Overnight, clear and 57. And sunny on Wednesday again. High of 84. Right now, it's 57 degrees at 55 KRCD Talk Station. Happy Monday. 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Jack Windsor from the How Press Network. The book I mentioned earlier in this segment here, Mind Viruses by John Lee. Government creates a problem and then rescues you with the solution that's often worse, most notably because it erodes your freedoms and liberties. 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Without further ado, let's see what Tim's got this morning. Tim, thanks for calling the morning show, and a happy Monday to you.
11: Well, happy Monday morning to you, Brian Thomas. And it's going to be a great day for all of us, except for these daggone stupid Democrats. Now, Bernie Sanders, how many homes does he own?
0: I think three.
11: Four or five?
0: At least four or five. Pretty substantial. I'm not keeping track lately of Bernie's real estate, although, yeah, for the socialist that he claims to be, he is living rather large. There's no question about it. Do as I say, not as I do.
11: Yeah. And also, didn't he go take his honeymoon in Russia with the oligarchs?
0: I think that was Bernie. Yeah. He was also the guy that lived in an ashram but didn't bother to participate and lift his finger to help out the collective community members there. So, yeah, he's got a checkered past.
11: Okay, now, you can call me Streetcar Tim, because I compare all the stupid stuff the Democrats do. We can put them on a streetcar and let them go round and round and round. Bernie looks like a stupid stork with his eyes stuck in the head, like stupid stork. He looks like a stupid old stork. I'm Bernie Sanders, and yeah. And then Ocasio-Cortez, she's really good looking, but her gears ain't turning in that damn brain. She's very beautiful, but... Yeah.
0: Subjective opinion, that's okay, but I always point out, you know, when you're name calling, you're not advancing argument, you're just name calling. So we've got 8 million reasons that we can voiced frustration and concern over Alexandria Ocasio-Cortez policies and Bernie Sanders policies that don't require us to go down that road, man. I get it. I know where you're coming from. It's like the old days when Hillary Clinton was president. You could make fun of her giant ankles, but you really didn't have to. You had cattle futures trading, and you had corruption, and you had a multitude of reasons why she was worthy to target for criticism. So just, you know, just saying. Try to stay on the straight and narrow on that. Anyhow, I tell you what, here you go. Speaking of, never let a good crisis go to waste. And, of course, government solutions. We've got a problem with groceries. They're expensive. We have food deserts in New York City, says Mom Dami, right? He's the mayor. He's a socialist. He's got more policies than you can shake a stick at. And he is going to rescue you with state or city-run grocery stores, right? We're going to build them with taxpayer dollars. We're going to sell groceries, at least some of them, at 30% discount. It's all going to work out great. Not that it's ever worked literally anywhere it's been tried. Programs like this have, failed repeatedly over and over. But we're going to do it right this time, says Zoran Mamdani. Yeah, but what about the impact on grocers, the ones that are out there right now, the bodegas? What are they going to do? How are they going to compete? Guess what? Well, the crisis that they created with all these problems, what about people going in, buying the discount groceries and going out and selling them in the streets? Shortages as a consequence of that, there's a problem. There's also the reality, fiscal reality, that the taxpayers are going to continue to subsidize these groceries. 30% discount. Groceries usually have about a 2% profit margin. Where's the 28% coming from? Right, that's the taxpayers. And, of course, the artificially low prices harm small businesses, which will lose sales to the taxpayer-subsidized grocery stores, which don't have to pay electric bills, don't have to pay real estate taxes, et cetera, et cetera. So what do you do about this? Well, swirling behind the scenes, apparently, although they're backpedaling and saying, no, we're not, but they were looking at the officials in New York who created this policy and the ensuing problems that emanate from it. Are you ready? Here's the solution. Maybe. Tax breaks, incentives, and zoning benefits to help the private grocers manage costs so they can more readily compete with the state-run, taxpayer-supported grocery stores. Okay. New York Economic Development Corporation. Now, they're the ones where this originally came out. Said the agency was exploring, quote, complementary policies, as in complement to the city-run, owned grocery stores, complementary policies and programs, grants, and incentives supporting independent businesses alongside the city-run stores. We are, as an agency, looking at a number of different complementary policies and programs, grants, incentives that can come alongside these grocery stores to support other local independent businesses in the neighborhoods. All right, that comes at a cost, right? A taxpayer cost. The solution for a problem that their solution to a problem created. This never ends. Maybe we should just try to ignore governments offering solutions to complex economic problems that clearly elected officials in government have no concept on how to solve. Right, like modern monetary policy. We'll just print ourselves into prosperity. I mean, the just saying it out loud makes it sound stupid, doesn't it? Right. 526 55 Garrison City Dog Station. Steve, hang on. I'm happy to take your call. Out of time in this segment. Got that, local stories, any other calls? Be right back.
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0: Well, the humidity is out of the air for the next several days, says Channel 9. Got sunny skies today with a high of 79, clear and 54 overnight. 80 the high tomorrow with sunny skies. Overnight, clear 57 and sunny with a little warmer 84 on Wednesday. 57 right now, 55 KRC Talk Station. Happy Monday, 503-749-5500-800-823-TALK, 9550 on AT&T phones. Got Steve and Tom in line. One moment here, just observing that we have this wildfire going on right outside of Reno, Nevada. 23 miles, winds blowing, the fires are picking up. No containment, 90,000 people, I guess, are subject to evacuation. 42,000 have already been evacuated. I just was observing, you know, who's going to buy the carbon offsets to deal with the extra carbon dioxide and pollutants that have gone into the air as a consequence of a wildfire? Yeah, I know. Nobody. Steve, thanks for calling this morning. Welcome to the morning show. Happy Monday.
22: Yes, sir. Just a real quick comment. This is for the dinosaurs out there in Congress like Bernie Sanders and Elizabeth Warren, who were in there when Obamacare was passed. That was shoved through. They did not compromise on everything. They got everything they wanted, which was to solve the health care issue in this country. They don't get a free pass to go around claiming we need Medicare for all as if they didn't already take care of the problem. Why believe them now? End of story.
0: Well, the only way you get Medicare for all is you get rid of private insurance. See, the thing is that the Supreme Court ruined the whole predicate or the whole the foundational point for Obamacare by telling the lawmakers that you can't use the Commerce Clause to force someone to buy something. That was obligated under Obamacare. You were either penalized or taxed, or bottom line is you really were forced into buying an Obamacare plan. That means a bunch of healthy people would be paying higher premiums to cover services that they would never use, like, you know, maternity care for a single man, that kind of stuff. You know, people rejected the idea. If they aren't forced to buy it, there were better alternatives out there, the private insurance market being one of them. I speak on behalf of John Ruhlman for CoverCincy. There are hundreds of private insurance companies out there. You can get insured for less money. Why would you go Obamacare? Well, that made Obamacare ultimately become the insurer of the last resort. Insurer of last resort. It's like out in California. Nobody will underwrite you property insurance because of fires out there. So you got to rely on the California program, which is getting overwhelmed itself. Same thing here. Everybody going onto Obamacare is a person usually with a pre-existing condition can't get private insurance because of the pre-existing exclusions. So where are you going to go if you got a diagnosis? You're going to go to Obamacare. So Obamacare has just become a vehicle to make large payments for medical coverage. it's a recipe for disaster. That's why your premium's gone up. That's why your deductible's gone up. Welcome to $12,000 out of pocket before the insurance even kicks in. Let's make it $24,000 for a family. Is that even insurance? Recipe for disaster. It was, and it's proving itself to be so. Tom, welcome to the morning show, and a happy Monday to you, sir. Good to hear from you.
1: Yeah, good morning. Good morning. Hope you had a good weekend.
0: I did. I hope you did, too.
1: Oh, yeah, worked all weekend. But telling Joe, like, next weekend, I'm heading out to California to visit the daughter.
3: Oh, good for you. So
1: we'll see.
0: Well, I'd like to think that spending time with your daughter can outweigh any of the downsides of having to go to California to do it, Tom.
1: Yeah, you know, that sounds like a great theory and all. No, it is. It is. And she's, by the way, she's got that dog. She's got my grandson, my favorite grandson, the Australian Shepherd.
0: So yeah, of course. If
1: spending time with her doesn't make it worthwhile, spending time with him will, right?
0: Yeah.
1: That's what I keep telling her. As American citizens, we have all accepted the responsibility of taking care of each other in some sort of way. We all kind of chip in and help out. We do that in the form of taxes that take care of safety things, you know, police and fire, building the roads and bridges and stuff like that. You know, we understand that. That's all part of being a citizen of the country.
0: Core services that will allow us to prosper and thrive.
1: Correct. But obviously, you know, people saw that was going on, and we're gonna tax people and take their money and spend it on this. Well, let's do that. Let's do it with this. Let's do it with that. And now it's turned into pretty much anything they want.
0: Right.
1: Anything they can think of. Oh, we'll get the taxpayers to do that. Just look at all the money we can collect from them. All we got to do is convince enough stupid people that this is a great idea, and do it on an off-year election, or you know, let's make everybody afraid of this or afraid of that, and tell them we're going to come to their rescue, and all. I mean, it's all ridiculous, and it's taking something that is a good idea in general, like the first few things I mentioned, and just ruining it and taking advantage of it and twisting it and whatever. That's what human beings do. That's what we do to everything that's good. We pretty much ruin it, and it takes people with some sense in their head to go, wait, that's going too far. No, we can't do that, because here's what's going to happen. And how many people, you know, you and all the guests you have on and the other shows, and the other commentators saying, no, this is a recipe for disaster. This is not going to work out. There's only so much money, people.
0: Yeah.
1: And the more money you print, the less valuable it has.
0: Well,
1: you know, that money has. So we can't keep doing this. We've got to stop this. So how do you solve the debt problem? First thing is stop going deeper into debt. So we got to vote for people who aren't trying to get us farther into debt. We have to. It's not optional. We got to find these candidates. Yeah, we got to find these candidates that are not going to spend us and continue to spend us into oblivion. And obviously, you know, that means don't vote Democrat, right? Have a great day.
0: Yeah, kind of lost faith in Republicans on that too, haven't we? But, you know, the idea is that how many problems are there in the world? Let's go with limitless. There is an infinite number of problems. And there's always one that the government comes in and says it's going to solve the problem with just taxpayer dollars. We need a program. We need to fund this particular program. We need to fund this non-governmental organization. The problem is we buy into the proposition that government is the place for the solution. And we don't bother to analyze the ripple effect of whatever promise or solution they've offered will have. Like, for example, the whole idea of city-run grocery stores in New York. What about all of the other ripple effect problems that creates? What about the the unlimited ask from taxpayers on a going-forward basis to keep the low price of groceries there? I mean, you can see the problems. People identify them up front. But, oh, my God, we've got to do something. We've got to do something. Yeah. And quite often, solutions cause more problems and don't ever solve the original problem in the first place. 537-55 KRC, the talk station. Stack of Stupid coming up, or phone calls. Either way, we'll be right back.
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35: This is Lee Habib, host of Our American Stories. 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
0: Channel 9, first morning weather forecast. We have a nice day today. Sunny, low humidity, and a high of 79. Clear tonight, 54. Another low humidity, sunny day tomorrow, high of 80. Clear overnight, 57. And three in a row. Sunny on Wednesday with a high of 84. It's 57 right now. It's first traffic time.
36: 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Highways are doing just fine early on this Monday morning. No wrecks to deal with and nothing close to a delay. Northbound 75 had an overnight work crew working on the bridge. That's been taken care of. Right lanes open. Chuck Ingram, 55 KRC, the talk station.
0: Hey, it's 541 and 55 KRC Talk Station. Smith Event Monday. Coming up at 720, Christopher Smithman. We got Money Money with Brian James. He, too, will be talking about the $40 trillion national debt. And, yes, we have no free burritos today op-ed. That's the name of the title of the op-ed piece. And we'll talk with economist and author Todd Sheets at 8:40, a couple hours from now. In the meantime, over the stack is stupid. Now, flock cameras all the rage these days, at least in terms of people being angry about them, more and more people getting rid of them. And, of course, Flock, just one of the camera companies out there, the license plate scanners, and people are considering them to be an invasion of privacy, which I understand on a number of levels. And people are, well, going out and doing some funny things. Funny, depending on your perspective. I kind of appreciate the nonviolent nature of some of the actions. I've seen people with, 15-foot-long poles with signs on them, protest signs, which, of course, because we have the right to protest in this country, thanks to the First Amendment, you can have a sign on a 15-foot pole and sit there with it. Well, what if the pole that you have it on is next to a Flock camera, and the reason you have it on a 15-foot pole with a sign on it is to block the Flock camera from scanning license plates? I thought that was kind of funny. How about destroying them? Well, cops have gotten wind of a lot of people destroying Flock cameras, so what do? It's like perverts and pedophiles out there. Well, they'll send a person out there, maybe an adult male, age 45, pretending to be a 12-year-old girl and wanting to meet you to have sex. How about Flock bait cameras? They've got those now. This one in Florida, where a man was arrested. Flock bait camera installed about 10 p.m. Wednesday in Seminole County. Replica camera, according to police, resembled an actual Flock camera, but wasn't collecting any data. 1 o'clock in the morning on Thursday, 3 hours the fake camera had been set. A man described as a tall guy dressed in black, wearing gloves and a face mask, walked up to the fake camera, used pruning shears, cutting the vise off of its pole, then smashing it after it hit the ground. Police were, of course, monitoring the site, and they apprehended 24-year-old Evan Meyer while he tried to run away. According to the arrest report, Meyer told police he, in his words, uncomfortable with the Flock camera located right outside his street. And he added that he has been hearing all the negative things online about the misuses of Flock camera. He's described as being tall enough to have cut the mount off with his father's pruning shears from the garage. Meyer added the Flock camera placement made him feel there was a constant eye on him for no reason. Well, I don't know. I think that's probably accurate, too. Anyway, don't do that. He was charged with 3 felonies, booked into the county jail, ultimately released on a $7,500 bond. I don't know if this is relevant to the story, but according to the intake sheet, he resides with his dad and earns $200 a week as a stagehand for a magic show.
1: You think idiots doing idiot things because they're idiots.
0: You think he got a degree for that, Joe? Is that one of those woke college degrees? He's sitting on $150,000 debt. Stagehand for magicians. All right, real quick here in the remaining moments of this segment, we go to Pelham, Alabama. Dunkin' delivery truck broke down right in front of the Pelham Police Department.
2: As is tradition.
0: Police Department wrote in a video, in response to the multitude of social media comic posts and memes on the subject matter, given its cops and donuts, we're not saying officers responded faster than usual, but when a truck full of donuts is involved, you don't take any chances. Well, at least the police department has a sense of humor about the situation. 545, more stupid coming up. 55 KRC, the talk station. Be right back.
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0: Channel 9 says we have a sunny day today. No humidity or low anyway. 79 for the high. Clear tonight, 54. Tomorrow, another sunny day. Low humidity, 80. Clear overnight, 57. Going up to 84 degrees on Wednesday. It'll continue to be sunny. It's 57 now. It's traffic time.
36: 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Highways are doing fine early on this Monday morning. Westbound 275's easily under 10 minutes between Milford and Montgomery. Inbound 74 looks good past Montana. Chuck Ingram, 55 KRC, the talk station.
0: It is 5:49 at 55 KRC, the talk station. Like it or not, Monday. And like it or not, back to the stack of stupid. Yeah, people are great at electing bat crap insane officials to represent them in government. And I guess in Germany, it's the same there as well. We go to Mannheim, Germany, described as an industrial city where they have a counselor named Julian Farad. He's 35. And some refer to him as crazy, Germany's craziest counselor. Leader of the liberal Die Mannheimer Party, elected 2024 to the council. He's got an idea just recently announced. He announced plans to throw group sex parties at his local seat of government. He said, what? Group sex with city council members will be the ultimate in closeness with the citizens. Pointing out there aren't any laws explicitly banning...
17: Who can argue with that?
0: Banning swinger parties at the city hall. Now, he first has to secure a permit from the city council in order to have a swinger party at City Hall. Speaking with the UK Telegraph, at the moment, the focus is on determining which of the citizens who contacted me are seriously interested. He said some of the 50 people who contacted me are part of the local swingers community. So they're legit, he said. Some are people I don't know yet. This week, I'll start meeting the unknown people in person. Yeah, I bet you will, weirdo. He explained that turning City Hall into a sex party venue was an attempt to break social taboos in Mannheim, governed by the socially conservative Christian Democratic Party, saying, on the one hand, it's for making people being a swinger less taboo. On the other hand, it's for promoting my vision of a nudist swinger paradise in Mannheim. He said, get a load of this. Here's, you see, bat crap insane ideas. And why would you think this is good? Because, well, attracting nudists and swingers, he believes, will boost the local economy. Now, arguably, if you increase the number of nudists and swingers into your neighborhood because you're a nudist and swinger neighborhood, maybe. But what might happen as a consequence of doing that? Right. There may be a downside risk in that people move away because they're, well, repulsed by naked people running around having sex all over the place. Could be a downside. Maybe. City Hall denied his initial request to have this sex party, noting a lack of clear details and an explanation of how the planned event fits his political mandate. He'll probably give it another go. And fun fact in the reporting on this one, thanks to the Sun, there are an estimated 128,000 swingers in Germany.
3: What's wrong with German people?
0: Good question, Just Drecker. Thank you for that one. A woman dead after falling off a golf cart in Surfside Beach, California. Deputy Coroner Tamara Willard identified the woman as 47-year-old Amanda Elm. She's from Myrtle Beach. She said Elm died at the hospital a quarter after 7 p.m. from injuries suffering after falling off a golf cart traveling near Highway 17. That under investigation. No drugs or alcohol mentioned to that. Not a whole lot of details either. Let's pivot over. We go to India. Teenager and his parents, plural, died Friday when they fell off a cliff in India after an argument over payments for an iPhone.
3: What?
0: Work with me on the name. 19-year-old Kunal Changudi. Apparently arguing with his mom and dad about payments for the cell phone, he decided to walk up a hill in this unpronounceable area. Trust me, it's unpronounceable. A couple of consonants in, multiple consonants in a row on that. Anyway, trust me on that one. It's a mountainous area in India. Father and mother identified, just by their name, went after the son as he stood on the edge of a cliff threatening to jump. According to video footage, there is some. Man who reportedly was the son, the young kid, 19-year-old, stood dangerously close to the edge while facing people nearby. And this went on for hours. First responder tried to convince him to step away from the cliff, go home with his family. But it's when his father moved closer to him to try to pull him away, they lost their balance and went over the cliff. Father and son. Sadly, the young man's mother reportedly jumped to her death after seeing what happened to her husband and their son.
3: Dude. What the hell?
0: Law enforcement officers recovered the bodies. Witness told reporters the young man's parents tried to make their son move away from the cliff, but he refused to listen. A single overdue payment is the reason for this alleged confrontation. Wow. Let's see here. Oh, yeah. Is anybody else of the mind that all of this nonsense going on over the WNBA about men playing basketball and the troubles with regard to the teammates and their varying positions on men playing in women's basketball? I think it's designed to just boost ratings. Joe, are you with me on that? Is this all a scam? Are we being played? Probably. Yeah, anybody's guess, but it's bizarre. And back this year, I guess it started last year, it's become a time-honored tradition. During Chicago Sky's home game against Golden State, multiple sex toys were thrown on the court. This is two nights in a row. Two nights in a row during the WNBA games. Incident happened in the third quarter. They had to stop the game while the arena personnel removed items from the court, probably a rubber-gloved arena personnel, presumably wearing masks. Similar incidents last season in Atlanta, New York, and Los Angeles. Some of those incidents resulted in arrests. So, I guess it's a new thing. Bring your sex toy to throw on the WNBA court.
2: As is tradition.
0: Yeah. Better than the Brown Challenge, which I may get to in the next hour. You know, these viral things. This one, talk about illustrative of the de-evolution of society. I can't even get over that I read that because, of course, I still have bile in the back of my throat having read the article about the Brown Challenge. Use your imagination. Doesn't take much. As a way to shut down public swimming pools. Man, maybe we can get to that. Maybe not. Don't go away. Lots to talk about, including is Iran caving under the weight of economic sanctions? I suppose it depends on who you talk to. Be right back.
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23: The U.S. is set to impose tough new sanctions on Iran. Treasury Secretary Scott Bessent says he'll hold a news conference today to lay out the economic pressures the administration plans to impose on Iran and its key allies. The White House described the measures as the toughest sanctions in history. Canadian Prime Minister Mark Carney says Canada is at war with the U.S. after trade talks collapsed with the Trump administration. U.S. tariffs against a wide range of Canadian goods went into effect early Saturday after negotiators from both sides failed to reach a deal. A humanoid robot developed by Chinese smartphone maker Honor beat the 100-meter world record held by Usain Bolt. China's state broadcaster reported that the robot ran the 100-meter dash in 9.32 seconds. The run beat the 9.58-second men's 100-meter world record set by Bolt in 2009. The run was during a test event for the second Humanoid World Robot Games in Beijing Saturday. I'm Tammy Trujillo.
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22: Wait for 55 KRC Tri-State News Update. I'm Lee Mowen. We're learning of a fight after Princeton's 31-24 win at Paycor over Molar Thursday. Video obtained by Fox 19 appears to show a juvenile on the ground surrounded by other possible teenagers. They were kicked, punched, and stomped on. And as the victim stands up, another juvenile runs in to punch them, dropping them to the ground. Several people were filming with their phones, watching the victim lie motionless. Both schools responded. Molar said it doesn't appear any of their students are involved. Princeton says they're working with law enforcement. The 14-year-old shot last week in East Price Hill has died. The family of Rakeem Blair Jr. confirmed this news Saturday. Cincinnati police on Tuesday reported to Warsaw Avenue for a shooting. We learned a man approached a group of kids who were throwing rocks at an abandoned home, and he shot Blair in the head. He would flee before cops could arrive. Cincinnati police continue to investigate. Blair's family has started a GoFundMe for funeral expenses. Your forecast is next on 55 KRC, the talk station.
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11: Plenty of sunshine to kick off this work week and temperatures that are comfortable starting this morning in the upper 50s and warming to 79. A light northwest wind. Tonight we'll dip back down to the upper 50s and then tomorrow around 80. Again, plenty of sunshine, but humidity will not be noticeable. The one thing, though, that is out there, that ragweed pollen is running pretty high. That's your 9 First Morning Forecast. I'm meteorologist Jennifer Ketchmark on 55 KRC.
0: 56 degrees right now, 55 KRC, the talk station. Chuck Ingram, what's going on with traffic?
36: 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Clean slate on the highways to start off your Monday morning. No wrecks to deal with. No overnight work crews in your way. Southbound 75 doing fine at the lateral. 7 more minutes puts you through downtown. Chuck Ingram, 55 KRC, the talk station.
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0: This is Shy 606 at 55 KRC, the talk station. Very happy Monday to you. My name is Brian Thomas, host of the 55 KRC Morning Show. I always look forward to Mondays because we get to hear from Christopher Smitherman, former vice mayor of the city of Cincinnati. He'll be on at 7:20, as is always the case. And something suggests to me, given the local stories this morning, he may have a comment or two about violence downtown. He typically does, but he also has that big Vivek Ramaswamy meeting. Ramaswamy for governor, going to take place at Jim and Jack's on the river. Get the details on that and how you can get tickets, and you must have one. Anyway, that's coming up at 7:20, followed by Money Monday with Brian James. Yes, the national debt is finally $40 trillion. You can see it coming 9 million miles away. And since we're here, people are now starting to pay attention to it. So we'll hear what Brian James has to say about that. Should you get an index universal life insurance policy? He'll answer that question. Plus, more people are using AI for financial advice. Is that a good step or not? Todd Sheets, he's an economist and author, wrote an op-ed piece. Yes, we have no free burritos today. Todd's going to join the program at 8:40. You can feel free to join the program anytime. 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

Victim with a gunshot wound, in this case, self-transported to Good Samaritan Hospital. Guess he didn't want to wait around the waiting room for 10 or 12 hours, right, Joe? Victim is expected to survive. Well, I appreciate Chloe Keith of Channel 5 chiming in on this particular news story, concluding with, are you ready? UC's Public Safety Department, one of seven agencies statewide to receive accreditation this month for meeting or surpassing standards on issues like bias-free policing, crisis intervention, and community engagement. Okay, you might want to get that word out to everybody else in the surrounding area who'd be inclined to start using firearms and shooting people. You know, another local story I didn't get to previously, a 14-year-old has been charged after a shooting on Friday in Colerain Township that hospitalized a man with serious injuries. Great. We got a 14-year-old out there with a gun. Happened on Nandale Drive and Rocker Drive, 9:30 in the morning. Man showed up at Mercy West Hospital in Green Township with multiple gunshot wounds, according to police. Victim taken to the hospital by a 14-year-old family member who police say was later identified as the suspect. Teen charged with felonious assault, tampering with evidence, arrested, taken to the Hamilton County Juvenile Court Youth Center. Hey, Joe, they're using it for someone for a change. That's a first, I think, isn't it? 513-749-5500-800-823-TALK-550 on AT&T phones. Yeah, the Iranians having a bit of a problem on their hands now. I don't know. I personally have no way of knowing what the status is, but you get conflicting reports, and we have. You know, welcome to the fog of war. There are a lot of reports that we're getting more oil tankers through the Strait of Hormuz on the Oman side. Nearly 200 vessels went through last week, according to widespread news reports. That's data from the UK Maritime Trade Operations Center, coupled with satellite data, coupled with maritime analyst Kepler chiming in on the subject. 400% spike in the last couple of weeks, at least in terms of oil coming out of the Gulf. And, of course, all of it aided by U.S. Navy escorts. So we've got their ports closed. The Iranian ports are closed. Our ships are ferrying through these oil tankers, not near the levels of the pre-war. Not near pre-war levels, but, you know, a 50% improvement at least. But note that it's aided by U.S. Navy escorts. So this comes at a significant taxpayer cost, getting the world's oil tankers through. And granted, I will admit we need them. It's a global commodity, and most notably gasoline, airplane fuel, and a diesel fuel. Our oil, as oil independent as we might be, it's not the kind of oil that makes diesel fuel and gasoline very easily. We need that kind of stuff from elsewhere. It's a different sort of oil makeup. So we need to get all of this going. But remember, we are the ones that are paying for the ferrying costs to get it through the Strait of Hormuz. And some people may scream at the radio going, well, it's our damn fault that we need to ferry them through because we didn't have to do that before the war. Point well taken. Iran's own oil exports, while other countries' oil is coming through, apparently not Iranian oil, that's dropped to near zero because of the blockade. And there's been little to no activity seen on Iran's Karg Island, the key to Iranian production and getting the Iranian oil out of the country and out into the global market. It's not doing anything. And there was an interesting article, and I'll refer you over to Fox News, Effort Latcher reporting. She interviewed this oil expert, and he illustrated a problem that not a lot of us are really paying attention to, although it was brought up earlier when we started bombing. You know, it may take the Iranians a long time to start production of their oil again, to the extent we ever resolve the conflict. And he put some numbers and some details on it. He called it a world-changing event. Art Berman, he's a petroleum geologist and energy consultant, got 4 decades of industry experience. Again, he's just one expert consultant on this. But the bigger story and more important one long term is that 8 million barrels of Persian Gulf production is currently shut in, and world production is down about 10 million barrels. Now, you can start that flow back up again, but the problem is, can you get all of the Iranian oil back online needed to bring the global supply problem down? And it's very complicated. It could take weeks or months. If you flip the switch today, he pointed out, we're talking weeks, months, maybe a year, and some of the oil wells may never go back to production either. And that's exactly what he said. Some of the production will never come back. And, in fact, the oil market and refined products market is global.

0: going back to my point about American oil, if we had all the refineries in the world, but we are only generating our using our own oil production, very complicated, far more expensive. It's just the wrong kind of oil, which is exactly why we're feeling the pain we feel right now. And his overall point, I believe, is really, you know, don't expect it to go away anytime soon. But flipping back over to the Iranians and their economic problems, so pointing out there's no economic relief in sight for the Iranians. More and more people are piling on the Iranians, although the Iranians are threatening any country who refuses to do big business with them with, I suppose, military strikes. There are some cooler heads over in the Iranian government who are suggesting, well, you know what? Our economy is so bad, we can't rely on our military might. And parenthetically speaking, how with a crappy economy and no money coming in and runaway inflation with our own currency, how are we going to afford to buy more weapons to keep the evil United States at bay, keep the Strait of Hormuz closed with our drone strikes? Mohsen Riazi, he is the Iran security chief. He's one of the hardliners. Any country that becomes a partner in creating economic restrictions against us will be regarded by us as an enemy. Well, that's one side of the problem with the Iranians. They have hardliners like the Islamic Revolutionary Guard maintaining that their citizenry can withstand this economic hardship, which gets worse and worse every day. However, Iranian President Masoud Pezeshkian had a different take on this one. And I'm surprised that this guy can come out loud and say this in the face of the oppressive regime that he is part of. Anyway, the president repeatedly warning that mounting economic pressure on Tehran is actually taking a toll. Now, while he said we can't be backing down before the enemy, I'm not quite sure what to make of his statement to that end. He said the war must come to an end at some point. It is better that we demonstrate our strength and dignity today and tell the world that we have won and that we are ending the war. See if you can make sense of that. What does that mean? Pivoting over, this is the guy I was talking about, the Iranian parliamentary speaker, Mohammad Bagher Ghalibaf. He's the one that paints a bleak picture for the Iranians on this. Again, saying these words out loud, I don't know. Quote, no matter how much military power we have, if our people are struggling and the economy lacks financial circulation and economic growth, we will not achieve progress. As someone who has experienced war, I understand the true value of peace. Huh. Well, he kind of went a little bit more in other statements. No matter how strong our military power becomes, if we are hungry, we will not be able to endure. Said military power cannot be separate from economic strength. Talking about their security and the economy as two wings that depend on one another. Without security, he pointed out, investors will not risk their capital. The world won't do business with them. They're a little dicey proposition, if you know what I mean. But without economic growth, he said, domestic production and sufficient income for ordinary citizens, the government cannot sustain security indefinitely. No money, no weapons. We are hungry. We cannot survive. Some of people's interpretation of his pronouncements on the situation there. Can we outlast them? Can they outlast us? And I do believe, I was a betting man, that they can outlast us insofar as at least up until the November election. 617 right now, 55 KRC, the talk station. Pain, nobody wants pain, and some people are living with pain day in and day out. From the moment you hit the floor when you get out of bed, maybe even in bed, throughout the day you can't do your the activities you used to do. You remember pickleball or whatever sporting activity you were involved with? Well, you got that bone-on-bone arthritis pain, maybe a torn meniscus and the pain coming from that. 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
0: Jen and I, weather forecast. Several days of sunny skies and low humidity or no humidity. Beautiful days today. Sunny 79 today, overnight clear 54. Another sunny day tomorrow, 80 for the high, overnight low of 57. Clear skies, sunny on Wednesday as well, 84. It's 56. It is time for traffic.
10: 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Quiet on the highways to start off the work week. No accidents to deal with. No delays as of yet. Northbound 75 doing fine past Kyle's. Same for inbound 74 at Colerain. Chuck Ingram, 55 KRC, the talk station.
0: 622, 55 KRC, the talk station. 1 hour from now, Christopher Smitherman with the Smitherman. Apparently he's listening, and good morning, Christopher Smitherman. Over to the phones to see what Bobby's got this morning. Bobby, thanks for calling, and a happy Monday to you.
11: Happy Monday, my friend, faith flag fam, family, and whatever you do, stay vigilant out there.
0: Frosty.
11: It's a dangerous community.
0: Stay frosty. You're over and under. It was under, I believe, was the tally for the criminal activity between Friday and Sunday.
11: Well, it's hard to keep up with it when they don't give you the proper information, but we had, you know, a couple in Colerain and Claremont, and you had brawl fight after the Princeton game, and you got two
0: teams
11: out UC. I mean, I can keep going on and on.
0: Well,
11: and
0: that's
11: on.
0: True, but you know, Bobby, the geographical parameters of your over and under, I think, need to be established because you just talked about areas outside of the greater Cincinnati area. So I don't know where the crime happens that applies to the over and under, but I know it's you're just having fun with the greater problem we have in the greater Cincinnati area, which is crime. But, you know, I'm just having fun with you, buddy.
11: We can go ahead and just keep it within the city limits.
0: I think you should.
11: Cincinnati always wants to go ahead and take credit for everybody outside of the borders. They always say, oh, the greater Cincinnati area. Hell, look at all the people up there at the tennis outlet. I mean, beautiful people. Wonderful time. Had a great time. Did you see trouble up there?
0: Nope, no. Not a bit.
11: Did you see trouble with my cul-de-sac? No. But it's down in the Cincinnati and the immediate area. People need to be vigilant. If they're not vigilant, there'll be statistics. I'm worried about what goes on in my neighborhood, not five oceans away. And when they bring their ass over here, they'll get what's coming to them. There you go.
0: Bobby's,
11: plain and simple.
0: Bobby has issued a threat. If anyone's coming to Bobby's neighborhood, you better be prepared. Bobby, appreciate your attitude, as I always do. Anyhow, 513-749-5500, 800-823-TALK. Go with pound 550 on AT&T phones. I got more about the Iranians aren't done yet, though, and I have a broader concern along the lines of Tech Friday's Dave Hatter, because, you know, in a ever-shrinking world, you don't need to be geographically close to your enemy, do you? No. Yes, they have drones, and they're limited in distance. They can't launch a drone strike against the greater United States of America, can they? Now, there are bases and American assets that are closer by, and of course, they've attacked them. But how do you get the United States of America? Right. You go after softer targets. And we've seen that. There was a coordinated attempt. Now, you remember, we talked about last week, you probably read about it, 12 water facilities in the United States were hit last week. But you know what else happened? Just reported at the same time, and again, some are suggesting it was coordinated, the Iranians shut down a power plant in the United Kingdom. Huh. So, you know, it's as if we have a bit of a Cold War scenario. You know, there's 24/7 propaganda thrown out on social media to impact our children, influence hearts and minds, maybe, you know, foster the debate that socialism actually works. So constant online propaganda campaigns coming from the four corners of the world. You have global financial warfare going on thanks to the internet with money being stolen through a bunch of nefarious criminal enterprises, but also hackers hacking into systems and stealing intellectual property and wreaking havoc on American businesses, generally speaking. We got our infrastructure being hacked. Great illustrations of it within the past week. And I got to say, you know, if we're at war with someone, these are fair game targets. And heeding Dave Hatter's advice, as he gives us every Friday, we need to get our butts in gear on this. If the Iranians can hack into a bunch of water and power plants, that represents a threat that I believe is bigger than ones that are represented by kinetic attacks like drone strikes. Picture a world, even for several days, where there is no electricity, meaning there is no water running, probably no gas coming into your home. You can't access your money through your smartphone. That's not working anymore either. I mean, the challenges are unbelievable, incalculable, devastating. Might I interject? 626 right now, 55 KRC, the talk station. You know, Bobby's staying frosty in his neighborhood, keeping his eyes peeled. Well, we need to stay frosty in anticipation of that kind of thing. What would you need? What would your household need? Just say for several days. Even our own federal government's been warning for years about laying in supplies that'll cover you for at least 3 days. If your power system goes out completely for an indefinite period of time, I'd say you've got major challenges on your hand. Try to get ahead of it. And get in touch with Foreign Exchange. 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
14: 12 plus million unvetted illegals in our country, never mind the gotaways, from over 200 countries, amongst them known terrorists, murderers, rapists, child molesters, other violent criminals, cartel members, gang members. Under President Trump, he showed, you can stop the influx of illegal immigration. You know, we now have negative net migration in 2025. That's the first time in a half a century. The president stopped more than 10,000 individuals with narco-terrorism ties from entering. The president signed the, Halt Fentanyl Act. What are Democrats doing? Pardons to illegals that are convicted of sexually attacking 10-year-old girls repeatedly.
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0: Here's your Channel 9 First Warning Weather Forecast. Sunny day today with a high of 79, like low or no humidity. Clear skies tonight, 54. Same for tomorrow, sunny and 80. Overnight, 57 with clear skies and sunny and 84 on Wednesday. It's currently 56 degrees and it's time for traffic.
10: 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Northbound 75, doing fine through the cut in the hill, but I am seeing a bit of heavy traffic above Town Street towards Paddock. Southbound 75, no trouble there, and traffic on 275 looks good. Chuck Ingram, 55 KRC, the talk station.
0: 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Jack Windsor, for example. Oh, look, since Christopher's coming up in a little less than an hour to talk to do the Smith event, we've got the petition to keep the city council from doing stupid things like firing chiefs of police and fire chiefs without cause, leading to multi-million-dollar litigation. Right. Congratulations, Chief Washington, who's probably up for a big payday coming up soon, followed by Chief Thiege. Now, if you sign the petition, that will give you, as a voter in the city of Cincinnati, an opportunity to vote, if it makes the ballot, on requiring city council members to approve hiring and firing of chiefs of police and fire chiefs. More eyes on the situation, more questions being asked. It would have saved the city of Cincinnati all kinds of problems brought to them by Cheryl Long's decision to unilaterally fire those two people. Anyway, more local stories here. We've got the Claremont County Sheriff's Office saying three men have been charged after a road rage incident that ended with shots fired in Batavia. Driver called in, said a BMW flashed his headlights at him about 3:30 in the morning on Clough Pike. Caller thought he recognized the Beamer, so he followed it to an area near Breckenridge Drive where the driver of the BMW anyway waved a gun. Suspect followed the car, according to the release. Told deputies that several shots were fired at his vehicle. Neither the caller nor the other people in his vehicle were hurt. Sheriff's office said deputies found the suspect's vehicle hidden behind a home on Breckenridge Drive. Nobody answered the door there, so deputies and the SWAT team set up a perimeter. Sheriff's office said within minutes of the SWAT team showing up, the people inside the home walked outside and were taken into custody without incident. A warrant was executed and everybody was interviewed. David Lunsford, 19 years old, and Davion Stillwell, 18, along with 18-year-old Eric Davis, all made statements to detectives and admitted involvement in the road rage incident. Lunsford and Davis charged with 4 counts of felonious assault. Stillwell charged with 1 count of obstructing justice. 3 men being held without bond? Oh, it's Claremont County Municipal Court. That's why. If it was Hamilton County, you know what the answer to that question would be. Right? And you knew. Did anybody? If I was a betting man, I'd have put a big bet on this one in advance of a fight breaking out outside of Paycor Stadium after the high school football game between Princeton and Moeller. Hamilton County Sheriff's Office and taking a look at this one. Large group of people, according to the video shown, fighting outside Paycor Stadium. At the outset of the video, one person appears to be a juvenile is on the ground surrounded by other teens. The one on the ground being punched, kicked, and stomped. That kid, as he stood up, apparently led to another individual running up and punching him. Victim fell down to the ground and then lay motionless, while another person is shown coming up and kicking the down victim. Group seen throwing punches and kicks, then dispersed. And of course, shocking no one, people in the video can be seen with their phones out, videotaping the victim on the ground. Deputies from the Hamilton County Sheriff's Office and Cincinnati Police were all at the game, along with Best Security, that's a company. Law enforcement can be seen running toward the victim about 20 seconds into the video. It's unknown who the individuals involved in the fight are. And, of course, Princeton said none of their students were involved. I think Moeller said the same thing. Yeah. So Moeller kids weren't involved, say the Moeller officials. Princeton officials say their kids weren't involved. Hamilton County Sheriff's Office confirmed an investigation's going on, stating that no juveniles involved have been detained because they fled the scene. So I guess no one knows then, now do they? 646, 55 KRC, the talk station. Tree Health Sergeant Gregory Lester, you spent a lot of time in our yard last week and probably spent some time out in your yard if you called him up to deal with the aftermath of those serious storms we had. You know, take care of your trees. That's what Gregory's been doing for more than 65 years. He's a professional arborist. He and his team specialize in residential and commercial tree care and lawn care, generally speaking. Like, you got a stump that need ground out and removed, they'll do that. They'll cut out old trees. They'll prune your trees. They did that for our maple tree, and they also took away all the boughs that were ripped out by the storm. That's heavy work involving a lot of chainsaws and a big crew, and I'm glad they got it all out of there. That was not a job I was prepared to do. That's why we called Tree Health Sergeant Gregory Lester and his team. You can do the same thing. The number is 513-441-9683. Injection. Oh, he was over yesterday or the day before. Injections for that ash tree in the front yard. I was thinking of the emerald ash borer, but yeah, we're trying to keep that one alive, and it's got a disease. Gregory's working on that one. 441-9683. 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
0: General Eisenhower, I have a nice day today with sunny skies, low humidity, and a low high of 79. Down to 54 tonight with clear skies, low humidity, high of 80 with sun tomorrow. Clear skies and 57 overnight. Wednesday, a bit warmer at 84. We still get sunny skies. It's 56 now. It's traffic time.
10: 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Northbound 75, doing fine through the cut in the hill, but I am seeing a bit of heavy traffic above Town Street towards Paddock. Southbound 75, no trouble there, and traffic on 275 looks good. Chuck Ingram, 55 KRC, the talk station.
0: 6:40 on a Monday, and a happy one to you. 513-749-5500-800-823-TALK. Tom 550 on the AT&T phone. Straight to the phones we go. Let's see what Brandon's got this morning. Brandon, welcome to the morning show, and happy Monday.
18: Yeah, hey, Brian, how are you?
0: Doing well, man. I hope you can say the same.
18: Yeah, I just wanted to say I really appreciate the work you do on the radio, and I wanted to ask you a question. Like, do you think that it's worthwhile, like, trying to talk to people on the left, or do you think it's just, like, kind of pointless and hopeless?
0: No, I don't think it's pointless and hopeless. I mean, I think it would, in a certain degree, be valueless for me to be here trying to win over hearts and minds on logic and reason and, you know, dollars and cents reality, the things that are going on in the world. But I suppose it depends on who you're talking to. Now, if you are, and I'm going to go ahead and stereotype and broad brush, which I always criticize people for, and I am ahead. Now, if you're walking and talking to, say, a rather rotund, morbidly obese, some might say, blue-haired woman with the nose ring who's got a sign that says, you know, men suck or something like that, I'm going to tell you, probably wasting your time, Brandon. But your neighbor, your person down the street, someone that's got a Sherrod Brown sign in their front yard, as long as you're on reasonably decent terms, you can enter into, and I think it's a valuable conversation to have. You know, the go back and look at Alyssa Finley's article this morning that I mentioned about the dollars and cents reality of what they're trying to do. It doesn't add up. Their proposals to pay for new stuff and things. Ignore the existential reality of the $40 trillion debt. Modern monetary theory, you can walk through that with them, like I mentioned this morning. You can't print yourself into success. If it was that simple, it would have been done in a million different countries around this world. Many other countries have tried to do that. Zimbabwe, Weimar Republic, I think Venezuela to a certain degree. It just doesn't work. This is what they're running on. Medicare for all. How many trillions, Brandon? Trillions and trillions. 35 trillion over 10 years. That's basically go ahead and double the national debt. Where is this money coming from? And the taxation strategies that their ilk propose, you can take it all of it, and it doesn't even scratch the surface. And then there'll be nothing left for the following years after you've done taking away all their money. You can't deny the reality of what I'm saying here. They want to deny it, but they can't. So, yeah, I think the conversation is worth having. And you may never get them to say out loud, I agree with you. Oh, I never looked at it that way. But at least you might get them to think. You know, you put that little seed of doubt back in their mind, justifiably so seed of doubt in the back of their mind. Let them ponder it.
18: Yeah. I appreciate you saying that. I wanted to tell you about this local organization that I'm working with. It's called Braver Angels and has a mission of kind of getting people together with different points of view to talk to each other.
0: Mm-hmm.
18: I think it's a really, really a great thing. And the idea is just for people to talk and like get to know each other as human beings and try to understand the perspective of the other side. So I just wanted to let you know that this organization exists.
0: Good.
18: It's a nationwide organization. Would love to have like some of your listeners like come out and join us or some of our local events.
0: Well, you got a website you can say out loud, Brandon?
18: Yeah, like braverangels.org or cincinnati.braverangels.org is our local website. So we have a local alliance, and then it's a nationwide organization that works in this space.
0: Well, I'll tell you what, you just told my listeners about it. Maybe they'll be curious enough to check it out, and I hope they do. You know, it's kind of to me like it's a little bit like what Americans for Prosperity is doing. Now, I appreciate the sort of politically neutral space you're creating so people can exchange ideas, hopefully without name calling. Maybe have a rule of parliamentary procedure and no name calling, though. You're not allowed to do that here. But AFP is certainly working for conservative political efforts here in the state of Ohio and elsewhere, but they door knock. They talk about door knocking, and Donovan O'Neill from AFP has been on it multiple times saying, listen, you know, when you go door to door, you're not faced with the aforementioned broad brush person that I mentioned. They're the rarity in the world. Most people are not interested in getting into verbal screaming matches and altercations. That's your paid frontline protesters. They've got nothing better to do. They have a giant chip on their shoulder. Apparently a lot of free time. So they'll show up at events. You're like, wait a second. If I had extra free time, would I ever go there and protest? No, that's what they do. So just look at them as a small slice of the world. Squeaky wheel gets the greasing. And remember, they tend to be great clickbait. Because the minute you get a very large and tend to be small, angry, you know, college-educated, blue-haired, screaming liberal espousing her, well, name-calling philosophy, pretty much all it is, but their political philosophy, it's going to get a lot of clicks. And a lot of people are going to be drawn to it. And some of the broader, crazier pronouncements from some of these left-wing groups do get a lot of clicks because most people are like, did they really say that? And it becomes a more common perception. This is the point of view that prevails and is the dominant one across all party lines. If you're ever in that moment in time, just take a look and see what the Democrats are dealing with themselves. You know, you got your Chuckie Schumer Democrats and you got your AOC Democrats, and they are busy trying to not fight amongst themselves, but they're fighting for the direction and future of the party. It's not settled over there. The inmates are not yet running the Democrat Party asylum, but they're making some great inroads and doing it. I think more people need to engage in thoughtful conversation, Brandon, right? Maybe cooler heads will prevail and insane ideologies will be defeated through debate and logic and reason. 646, 55 KRC, the talk station. Exhale, pause, and contemplate the beauty and the wonderment of life. That's Gate of Heaven Cemetery's mission. 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Celebrating every phase of life. 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
0: Gemini says got a sunny day today, 79 for the high, overnight low of 54 with clear skies. More sun tomorrow with a high of 80. Clear skies again overnight, 57, and another sunny day on Wednesday with a high of 84. 56 degrees right now. Time for Chuck with traffic.
10: 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Eastbound 74, I'm seeing some heavy traffic before you get to Brookville. And traffic starting to back up towards Indiana 1. I'm going to check and see what the problem is in between. Southbound 75, no trouble there. Looking good through Lachman. Chuck Ingram, 55 KRC, the talk station.
0: 651, 55 KRC, the talk station. Yeah, Brandon, one of a multitude of our articles that can serve your benefit when talking to someone who embraces this. Well, we just need Medicare for all and the problem be solved. We just need, you know, fill in the blank with some other expensive program. We need to double down on whatever. Just, it's Alyssa Finley's article from yesterday's Wall Street Journal. AOC's got three A's there. Crazy economic theory lives on. And James, one second here, he's on the phone. And of course, when you realize, and she spells out quite nicely why you can't print yourself into prosperity and where all of this inflation came on. Thank you, Inflation Reduction Act, and all the money they showered on us during COVID, because they, in their infinite wisdom, shut down businesses, requiring a need for them to shower us with printed dollars. Create a problem, create a solution. Welcome to $40 trillion in growing national debt. But here's the dollars and cents reality. So if you can't print yourself into prosperity, what do? You tax yourself, right? Tax them, get more taxes. Okay, 5% annual wealth tax on billionaires. That's Bernie Sanders' idea. How much money would that generate over one decade? $2.3 trillion. As much as what we are overspending this year. So that would solve the overspending problem. Decades worth of 5% annual wealth tax would solve one year's hole dug. pivoting over if the government were to confiscate all the wealth of all the billionaires in America, it would raise, ready, $8.4 total trillion dollars. And that would just take us back to spring 2023 levels of debt. $8.4 trillion. And that would require, I believe, non-liquid assets. So all of these evil billionaires you want to take everything away from, to the extent that theory ever advanced beyond just an idea, that's it. There would be no more illiquid assets. All the property would have to be sold. Their sports teams that they own, right or wrong, would have to be sold, you know, to cover the tax. 100% confiscatory tax. That's what happens. But it's not enough money, even if you did it that way. $34 trillion for Medicare for All, according to the CBO. 10 years worth, $34 trillion. AOC says raise the marginal rate to 70% on those making more than $10 million. 10 years worth, that's only $300 billion. Simply the math doesn't work. And I don't know how someone who you're talking with can get around that. Maybe the kind way to do this is say, listen, it's widely reported this is exactly what you would get if you started going after these billionaires by way of taxes. How is that going to solve our problems with the national debt at $40 trillion and growing by a couple plus trillion annually? How? I don't think they'll be able to answer that question. And the answer certainly isn't more spending, because, of course, that goes back to the inflationary cycle and the watering down of the currency. Bah! Mississippi James, happy Monday. Welcome to the program.
20: Hey, good morning, Dr. Brian. Now, your last caller that was speaking about a chat group getting together and discuss things.
0: Yeah.
20: Hey, how do I sign up for that? What, did he have a website?
0: Yeah, he announced the website. I didn't write it down, though. But, yeah. Joe sent it to me in a message, he said. Let me click on that so I can look at that. Let's see. I don't see it, Joe. Ah, there it is. James, it's Braver Angels. One word stuck together. Two words stuck together. BraverAngels.org.
20: Can you spell that?
0: B-R-A-V-E-R. Braver Angels, A-N-G-E-L-S. BraverAngels.org.
20: Okay.
0: You're the man for that mission, James. You're the man for the mission. More talk.
20: I see everything as a pendulum swing, and we just got to get more in that middle to understand what's happening.
0: Yeah, there's more than one side to every conversation, I will admit, all day long. But, you know, in terms of me, I'm always going back to dollars and cents reality on all this stuff. Would it be a good idea? Oh, it sounds great, altruistic, bird, you know, puppy dogs and unicorns and rainbows. But can it work? First off, can we even afford it? And I think in most cases with large government programs, the answer is no. We have, that ship has sailed. We are tapped out. Problems of the world are never going to go away. There's always more problems that we haven't got to yet that we haven't tried to solve yet. But in the final analysis, in terms of money and ability to deal with any problem coming our way, I think we passed that. 6:55 coming up, Christopher Smitherman at 7:20 with the Smitherman. Opportunity for you to call in. Feel free to disagree with me. That's what the morning show is all about. Or agree. I hope you can stick around.
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23: This is a Bloomberg Money Minute. Iran's currency just hit a record low as Washington prepares to announce new sanctions the president's called Economic D-Day. The move could add further pressure on Tehran's economy, which is already battered by previous sanctions and a U.S. naval blockade in the Strait of Hormuz. The U.S. says a trade path with Canada is unclear after talks fell apart this weekend and 50% tariffs took effect on Canadian goods. Retaliatory Canadian levies start September 8th. NVIDIA shares are down a bit this morning after reports that the tech company is in talks now to invest in AI startup Perplexity. It also announced prices of many of its servers containing its AI chips are going up more than 15%. And Apple set to debut its new foldable iPhone at a launch event next month. It's considered to be the company's most exciting new product in years, with the ability to watch videos, play games, and get work done on a tablet-like surface. But it won't be cheap. The new phone's expected to top $2,000. Monica Ricks, Bloomberg Radio.
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31: President Trump is taking a swipe at Canada amid trade tensions between the two countries. In a Sunday post on True Social, the president wrote that Canada wants the benefits of being a state without being one, adding that the country has charged farmers massive amounts of tariffs for many years. This comes after the U.S. tariffs against a wide range of Canadian goods went into effect early Saturday, with negotiators from both sides failing to reach an agreement. Thousands of people are under evacuation orders in Reno, Nevada, as a fast-moving wildfire threatens the northern part of the city. Around 42,000 people have been ordered out because of the Hawk Fire. It's 0% contained. The summer surge of COVID-19 cases in the U.S. is underway. More from Tammy Trujillo.
32: The Centers for Disease Control says infections are on the rise in nearly every state, with the biggest uptick in the South and West. Data collected through wastewater shows that cases seem to be lower than this time last year, but have more than doubled since July.
31: I'm Michael Kastner.
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35: With your 55 KRC Tri-State News Update, I'm Lee Mowen. The 14-year-old who was shot last week in East Price Hill has died. The family of Rakeem Blair Jr. shared this news Saturday. Cincinnati police last week reported to Warsaw Avenue Tuesday night. We've learned a man approached a group of kids who were throwing rocks at an abandoned home, and he shot Blair in the head. That man ran away before Metro bus driver Brianna Aiken started CPR on Blair. Cincinnati police continue to investigate. Blair's family has started a GoFundMe for funeral expenses. In week one, LaSalle defeated Colerain 30-21, but it was something else that has others talking. A fumble allowed for a Colerain linebacker to sack LaSalle quarterback Garrett Fraley. The tackle quarterback was then kicked in his helmet. No penalties, no ejections took place from the play. Colerain Athletics stated Saturday they spoke to LaSalle officials, as well as Fraley and his parents, saying this is not the Colerain way. Lancers coach Pat McLaughlin confirmed Fraley's okay. Your forecast is next on 55KRC, the talk station.
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6: Plenty of sunshine to kick off this work week and temperatures that are comfortable starting this morning in the upper 50s and warming to 79 with a light northwest wind. Tonight we'll dip back down to the upper 50s and then tomorrow around 80. Again, plenty of sunshine, but humidity will not be noticeable. The one thing, though, that is out there, that ragweed pollen is running pretty high. That's your 9 First Warning Forecast. I'm meteorologist Jennifer Ketchmark on 55 KRC.
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7: 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Southbound 75, brake lights through Laughlin. Northbound 75 now slows through the cut. They cleared the wreck on the end of the ramp from westbound lateral to northbound 75. Chuck Ingram, 55 KRC, the talk station.
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It's 7:06 at 55 KRC, the talk station. Stating the obvious, it's Monday. So happy Monday to you, says me, Brian Thomas, host of the 55 KRC Morning Show. Joe Strecker, executive producer of the program where he belongs in the executive producer booth. And thank God for him. And thank God for Christopher Smitherman. Coming up in the next segment, the Smitherman every Monday at 7:20 with the former vice mayor. Fast forward 1 hour, we're getting to Money Monday with Brian James from Allworth Financial. We'll talk about the national debt at $40 trillion. Should you get an indexed universal life insurance policy, question mark? Maybe Brian will answer that question. It's on the topic list, along with more people using AI for financial advice. Fast forward to 8:40, got an economist and author, more to economy, dollars and cents reality. Todd Sheets will be on the show at 8:40 to talk about his op-ed piece. Yes, we have no free burritos today. He'll be doubling down on some of the points I made earlier. And yeah, going back to Brandon's comment about, you know, is it worth it to even try to engage people and have a conversation with folks on the opposite side of the political spectrum? And of course, I believe it is. I did point out the obvious impediment you may have. Manage your expectations, because if you go into one of those confrontations with the, who was it, the author from last week had a chapter, Gals of Girth? Todd Starnes. Thank you, Joe. See, without Joe Strecker, what would I do? If you're dealing with one of those, and you know, the blue haired types that scream, and I got a big kick because just as I was saying that, I looked up and on my Facebook feed, timing is everything, maybe karmic alignment on this one. Thank you, Drew Pappas, for yesterday's post from the Federalist Papers. It's a cartoon and a.

That's not going to win you over a vote necessarily. Many of them are so entrenched in their stupidity and their ideology, and I'm not criticizing religion when I say that they have taken a leap of faith that they cannot walk back from. This is what they're all about, perpetuating the myth and the lies that the dollars and cents will actually work out when you run the printing press. It just doesn't work. Find me a country where it's worked, please. Bah. Sorry. I get so frustrated by this. I really do. And pivoting over, maybe one of the reasons people will follow these economic models, in spite of the fact they have never worked and are, well, corrupting to every society that's tried them, maybe it's our education system. And my mouth fell open when I saw this, kind of unrelated point-wise, but we have a problem with America's education system. They are churning out idiots day in and day out. When you advance some student to the next level, when they have not mastered the skills at any particular grade level, you're doing them a disservice and you're doing society a disservice, and then you ultimately have them, probably at taxpayer expense, getting a college education they're not prepared to go into, taking remedial courses, and then coming out in debt and probably only as smart as they would have been had they paid attention and had the teachers done their job when the kids were in high school. Go to Detroit Public Schools, where the Detroit Public School Community District started a program, the Perfect Attendance Plan, and wow, it works so well, I'll let you be the judge of that, that they are expanding it now. It's an incentive program. Right, when you can't get kids to show up to school, what do? You pay them or their parents to show up. That's what this is all about. Second year of the Perfect Attendance Pays Program. According to district spokesperson, speaking with Fox, Detroit Public Schools is continuing the Perfect Attendance Pays initiative for the 26-27 school year for high school students and expanding it to middle school students. At the middle school level, here you go, parents of eligible students with perfect attendance during each five-day cycle receive a $50 gift card. So a parent who otherwise doesn't give one whit if their kid shows up to school are apparently incentivized if you give them $50 a week to get their kids to show up to school. But don't worry. According to the spokesperson from the schools, you aren't paying for it. The incentive, they said, is funded through interest generated through school district funds awaiting to be used for facility projects. So, yes, your taxpayer dollars absorb probably your property tax, put in a big pile of money to be used at a future date, generates interest. It's the interest on your tax dollars that they're using to pay for this program to pay children to go to school. It's kind of like the railroad money, isn't it? Sell off the railroad, put in a big pile, and let it generate interest. Detroit Public Schools apparently having a national chronic absentee epidemic. Actually, amid a national chronic absentee epidemic, they are ones that have been hit with a 60.9% chronic absentee rate for the 24-25 school year. That's wow. That's amazing. More than half of Detroit students regularly miss class. Chronic absenteeism there, at least, is defined as 10% or more of the school year. That'd be 18 days in a standard calendar year. So, but since launching the incentive program, high school chronic absenteeism dropped by 7 points in 2 years when the incentive was first offered, and another 2 points last year. That's why they're expanding it into the K-12 realm. Pay mom and dad off to get their kids to come to school. And can it be noted that in education, the greatest barometer of success in anyone's life is education? You're stuck in this spiral of welfare state living, and you're angry about it. You want to blame society at large. It's the society that's at fault here. It's not me. I shouldn't be living like this. I'm angry. We have no opportunity, no choice. It's impossible. Why even bother? I guess that's the default mentality of some parents, because they're letting their kids miss that much school. I guess they really don't care and don't appreciate or even understand the benefit of an education. That's the key. And I always ask myself, given the teachers' union's position on these crazy policies and their ongoing demands for more and more money, and their policies, though, that allow and encourage the

0: advancement of children who haven't met the grade level qualifications to move them on to the next grade. And somehow that's supposed to be beneficial to that child on some level. I want to know how. I mean, the only thing you're taking away from that kid is maybe his friends might give him a hard time for not passing that grade. But, well, if you hold them back, then they ultimately pass and they're equipped then to move on. And they're equipped then to move on to the next phase of life and equipped then ultimately to maybe go on and, well, cover their own nut when it comes to food, clothing, shelter, etc. So is there something nefarious built into the teachers' union's position advancing children? Grade inflation, giving a child an A doesn't mean they are working at grade level, does it? Are they intentionally dumbing down our kids? I'm of mind that they are, and you call me some crazy conspiracy theorist, but a growing number of students in our country are not reading at grade level. A shocking amount, given any given school district looking at, cannot read at grade level. Large percentages, 50% or more in Boston, I believe it was now Baltimore school districts. I mean, they're single digits of those who can read at grade level and perform mathematics at grade level, and yet they continue to advance through the schools. What possible good are those schools giving to those children? And to tell a child that they're capable of moving on to the next grade is lying to the child. That's evil. That's wrong. And what do we do with a world filled with idiots? I mean, wasn't it John Wayne who said, you know, life is hard. It's harder if you're stupid. Yeah. Christopher Smitherman coming up next. 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
7: This is Lee Habib, host of Our American Stories. As part of our ongoing story of us, Dr. Bill McClay shares the story of the most consequential inauguration speech ever given. You won't want to miss the next episode of Our American Stories.
0: Channel 9 says we've got a sunny day today, low humidity and a high of 79. Clear skies tonight, 54. Tomorrow, like today, sunny skies, low humidity, 80. Overnight, 57 with clear skies and 84 the high on Wednesday, also with sunny skies. It is 56 now. It is traffic time.
8: 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Southbound 75, brake lights through Laughlin. Northbound 75 now slows through the cut. They cleared the wreck on the end of the ramp from westbound lateral to northbound 75. Chuck Ingram, 55 KRC, the talk station.
0: It's 719, 55 KRC, the talk station. Happy Monday. Always extra special. We get the benefit of the former vice mayor of the city of Cincinnati, Christopher Smitherman, with his comments. We call it the Smitherman. Welcome back, Christopher. I hope you had a wonderful weekend, my friend.
9: I did, brother. Thank you so much. I dropped my daughter off at school. I won't say what school, but, you know, it was a very tough thing, but I was very, very happy for her, right? So
0: yeah.
9: It's bittersweet.
0: And you've
9: done all of that. Yep. You know, and so, you know, I'm a widower, and you know, I know there are a lot of people out there who go through this. These are big changes. It's not fake. And so my heart goes out there to all those who've lost someone, and you get to these things that should be joyous and easy to do, and it really complicates it. But I don't want anybody to believe that I am not over the moon and so proud of her accomplishments. And I thank Seton High School for everything they did for her. I will never forget Seton or Elder for the love and the support and her preparation, meaning at the end of the day, it's about she's prepared. You know, well, she's going to walk into a classroom because she got a great education. And I can't say enough about those two institutions.
0: Well, and Elder. Hey, Christopher, you never got a check for making sure your daughter went to school either, did you?
9: Nope.
0: I want to thank you for being a responsible parent like mine were, insisting that your daughter get a good education like the rest of your children, putting them out into society prepared to deal with the challenges that they are going to be met with, making them responsible people by being a responsible parent. You and Pamela did that all their entire lives. Your late wife was a wonderful, wonderful parent and woman, and you continue the challenge on your own, and I cannot imagine how difficult that is, Christopher. I hear y'all bittersweet about your daughter going off to college. I feel the same way, and I did feel the same way when my daughter went. But society owes you a debt of gratitude for being a good parent, and I think I applaud and salute all parents out there who have that attitude toward the education of their children.
9: Well, I appreciate it, man. This my segment, and you tell me whether you want to go to break or not, but the title of my segment is Jerry Maguire, I Love the Black Man.
0: Go
9: so
0: ahead.
9: That is if you remember that scene,
0: yeah.
9: Tom Cruise sitting in his office saying, I love the black man.
0: Yeah.
9: You know, it's one of my favorite movies, but I'm going to let you know, dude, as we pivot into the next segment, that the next segment is all about I love the black man, and I will connect these dots as we move into Labor Day weekend and deal with the Democratic Party, who always discovers the black community during the election. And it starts right after Labor Day. Black people become important. That's it. And they will pimp and use and strategize of how they're going to get the black vote, what do they need to say, how they gin us up, you know, how they can get the emotions high in order to get their base out to vote for them. But the rest of the election cycle, if black Americans are listening to me, that's why they disappear. And after the election, they're going to do exactly the same
0: thing. Yeah.
9: After Labor Day, I love the black man is going into Labor Day. The election happens. We're back to business as usual, dude.
0: Well, before we get to the break, though, might I observe that, you know, fool me once, shame on you. Fool me twice, shame on me. The shame on me component should have been existing live and well in the black community for decades, because have the Democrats ever truly delivered on anything they're promising to the black people specifically? I mean,
9: I knew what Lyndon Johnson said. He meant it. It was his strategy. Anybody can look up President Lyndon Johnson, and he has delivered. Right. And so there was this pivot where Lyndon Johnson said, I'm going to make sure that black Americans vote for Democrats for the next 200 years. And they put the strategy together for that to happen. But I'm just sharing with you, you will watch the commercials. Democrats will start going to African-American churches If there are ministers out there, keep them out of your church. Keep them away from your services. You know, I'm Catholic. After the homily, there are no politicians that get up on the mic and start talking at Catholic churches, the 9 o'clock mass, the 11 o'clock mass. You know, oftentimes this is in all these other churches, but specifically in Black American churches, right, where these politicians think they can come to our churches after Labor Day and we've got to announce that they're there and happy that they're there. And then they get on the podium. Hey, my name is, and they start acting like they're a preacher. They change their voice and their cadence. You know, I'm so happy to be here today to talk to everybody. You know, they go through all this craziness, man. This is, I call, you know, the Jerry Maguire moment. It's coming right now in their commercials, what they do, how they act. They're looking for those surrogate Black people to walk them through Black neighborhoods because they're really scared. So they need somebody Black to walk with them through the neighborhood, to knock on the door and say, hey, I'm so-and-so. Let me introduce you to Michael. And they're knocking on the door. So I'm just going to share with you, I'm going to continue to talk about this because now we're going into the Labor Day weekend, and this is when white Democrats start discovering Black America, Black churches, and they start saying crazy stuff, dude.
0: Well, as a Black man, Christopher Smithman, it sounds like you're seeing through this nonsense. We'll hear more from Christopher coming up in the next segment. He's on a roll, typically is on a Monday. 725 right now, Fast and Pro Roofing, outstanding roofers they are. 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
0: Say goodbye to the humidity. Going to be a nice day, sunny and 79. 54 overnight with clear skies. Sunny again tomorrow with a high of 80. Overnight, clear and 57. And sunny Wednesday as well. Rounding it out with a high of 84. It's 55. And it's time for traffic, Chuck.
8: 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Northbound 471, an accident left-hand side just before you get to Memorial. Backs traffic past Grand. Southbound 75, slow through Walkland, and inbound 74, backs to Montana. There's a wreck on Tylersville at Voice of America Center Drive. 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
0: It's 7:30, 55 KRC, the talk station. Christopher Smithman on the phone, as he always is on a Monday, former vice mayor of the city of Cincinnati. Queuing it up, venting his spleen. Christopher, you have the floor, my friend.
9: Brian, a race that we're in, we're talking political races, would not be a Democratic political race without some racial strife. So part of the recipe, if you're thinking, you know, your listening audience, faithful listening audience, if they think about making bread or, you know, cooking their favorite dish as an example, what are the ingredients for the Democratic Party to win an election? And part of it is to get the black community, black Americans, ginned up about race. So look for them to manufacture something between now and the election, because that's also their strategy. Look for them to take advantage of something that has happened to say, aha, this is the white man who doesn't like you, who's oppressing you, who has their foot on your neck. And you've got to come out because we, the Democratic Party, are going to protect you. They don't tell the story that they were the Klan, that they were the person, the people in the South who lynched my grandfather's friends, who terrorized black Americans with poll taxes when they wanted to vote. It was Lincoln who signed the executive order of the Emancipation Proclamation. It was the Republicans who voted for the 13th and 14th Amendment. They won't put that out there. And unfortunately, the Republican Party hides. They don't even know their own history to talk about the freedom. So those are the commercials they should be talking about. But as we move into now the silly season, look for the Democrats to do what they do. They're looking for something chaotic to happen. It doesn't even have to happen in your region. It could happen anywhere in our 50 states. And they will make it like it happened right in downtown where you live. That's the crazy part.
0: Well, the interesting thing about this, Christopher, is now there will be, like, over this past several days, a lot of shootings in and around downtown Cincinnati. We had a 14-year-old was arrested for shooting someone with a gun. Okay. But when you hear from the Democrat administration, oh, no, crime's not a problem. Don't believe your own eyes. Listen to what. So those multiple illustrations of criminal activity over a short several day period are ignored. And the response from the Democrats is nothing to see here. Now, pivoting over to what you anticipate, let's say George Floyd. What you had there is one guy being, let's just assume for the sake of discussion, a victim of maybe illegal conduct. Well, that type of singular thing, criminal conduct, comes from the four corners of the world every single day. So you'll have crime in California, you got crime in Cincinnati. Sometimes the police are involved in untoward conduct and they get called out for it occasionally, but the vast majority of people, generally speaking, aren't running around committing acts of violence. The vast majority of police department officials are not racist. And yet the left will get away with saying one singular victim is illustrative of this massive problem that's literally everywhere in the United States of America. They wait around for years until George Floyd came around and then hung him out as the illustration of a systemic problem. Wait a minute. Where are all these other illustrations of systemic problems? I mean, we'd have a George Floyd in the front page of the newspaper every single day, although that just doesn't happen now, does it, Christopher?
9: Well, you pivoted right into, which is a beautiful part of my segment, of Black Lives Matter. So part of the salt and pepper going after Labor Day is to start using the term Black Lives Matter. We need some yard signs for yards. We need to illustrate that I love the black man. We got Tom Cruise out here screaming on his phone in the political atmosphere. That is what they're going to do. And so you're going to see them promoting Black Lives Matter. Pivoting to what you just clearly articulated, the issue of black men shooting black men and killing each other. I am a black American, for those who are listening. So I'm very sensitive to this. You don't hear Democrats wanting to solve that problem. You don't see them out there fighting for that, because there are people out there in the black community, very small minority of people who believe in criminal justice reparations. So they're out there saying, hey, man, you got a gun, you killed somebody, let's let them off. Right. So we're doing that for all the historical things that did happen in America, where there were black Americans who were put in prison 30, 40, 50 years ago for stuff they didn't do. So now you've got judges out there who believe in what we call criminal justice reparations, and they want to keep letting these killers out here with guns in our street or whatever they're doing, whatever they're involved in. But that is a real thing. It's not just money, Brian Thomas. It's a mindset, and Democrats are pimping that out. They're going around saying, man, racism is so bad. You know, your 12-year-old had a gun and shot three people, or we can't approach your son downtown on the banks. I've got a white officer who's downtown, sees a young person, he's 14 years old. He's terrified to go over and say, hey, dude, it's 1 o'clock in the morning on a school night. Why are you downtown? What's your name? Oh, no, man, you're being a racist. You're profiling me. No, you look like a kid, like who's never shaved before. Dude, you're walking around downtown with your pants down, and you shouldn't be down here. And I'm going to be able to ask you a question. The point that I'm making is, as we move closer and closer to Labor Day, you're going to see the Democratic Party discover the black community with words, not deeds, not public policy. You're going to see them rolling out those black liberal Democrats that get out on social media and just run their lips, because all they're doing is getting paid by the Democratic apparatus to have black people to speak to the lowest denominator, that the white man is out here wanting to destroy you, waking up every day thinking about how he can put his foot on your neck, when the reality of it is you need to get out there, make it happen, work hard, handle your own business, and America will reward you. That doesn't mean that racism doesn't exist. Anybody listening out there, oh, that guy Smitherman is just an Uncle Tom. No, because I wake up every day and raise my kids. I work very hard, really hard every day to make things happen. Yes, there are crazies out here who say crazy things from time to time, but I'm not going to let them control my life and what I'm doing. But the point is that the one-off things, what the Democratic Party does, Brian Thomas, is they augment it like it's all white people. And white people are against black Americans and are waking up every day trying to figure out how they can put their foot on our neck to do something. This is what the Democratic Party does right after Labor Day. That's their playbook. This is a Jerry Maguire moment. I know they're going to be talking about Black Lives Matter, Black Lives Matter. And the bottom line is, the Democratic Party doesn't give a damn about black Americans. They don't give a crap about us until we get to the doggone election. And it absolutely infuriates me. Well, my grandfather is rolling over in his grave as the Democratic Party tries to pimp us out, like when we talk about the school board or the school levy and what's happening with 34,000 kids, right? Lots of truancies, lots of schools that are failing. We'll get back to it. But yet again, we can't get a solid public education system that really educates black Americans in this town.
0: Well, since he's pulling his punches this morning, we'll bring Christopher back for another segment. We'll see if we can't get him to speak what's really on his mind. 738-55-KRC, the talk station. 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
0: Channel 9 weather forecast, not bad. You like sunny skies with no humidity and a high of 79? That's today. Overnight, 54 with clear skies. 80 for the high tomorrow. Sunny, no humidity. Overnight, clear 57 and sunny on Wednesday as well with a high of 84. It's 56 now. It's traffic time.
8: 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I continue to see heavy traffic eastbound 74 between the St. Leon and Brookville exits thanks to construction. Inbound 74 then slows from above Montana to the 75 ramp. Northbound 75 add an extra 10 minutes from Donaldson. Chuck Ingram, 55 KRC, the talk station.
0: It's 7:42 right now. 55 KRC, the talk station, in the middle of or toward the tail end of anyway. The Smith event. More Year on Fire this morning, Christopher Smitherman. Always enjoy when you get fired up, man.
9: Wait till I give you this piece, brother.
0: Here we go.
9: So the kickoff for the Labor Day weekend was the unveiling of the Dr. Martin Luther King statue on the corner of Reading Road and MLK. That's wonderful. I absolutely think it is awesome. Meaning Dr. King was a conservative preacher from the South. And not a, just as I am not a perfect person, he's not a perfect person. So let's not have anybody tell me about his shortcomings. Here's the reality. Listen to this. Mayor Abtab nor any Democrat on council had anything to do with the damn statue. Nothing. It's all my work. The guy who worked on that statue, who put the money forward, who put together the committee, this is all Mayor John Cranley. Do you think the Democrats walked up there and said a conservative African-American man in Cincinnati is responsible for this statue? Had anything to do with it? No. The liberal Democrats walk up there with a ribbon and cut the ribbon and act like they had something to do with it. And it had nothing to do with them. As a matter of fact, those are the people that I struggled with to get this thing across the finish line. Anybody who's listening to me, I'm not going to do the homework. Go pull the original motion and look who signed it. I believe that council member Liz Keating. I believe David Mann.
0: That's hilarious.
9: Are you telling me, brother? And do you think that any Democrat up there pulled the original motion that funded the project with $1 million ever said any of our names? Said that we had anything to do with it because it doesn't fit their narrative. They can't say a Republican had something to do with this statue. They can't say that David Mann, Liz Keating, somebody like Smitherman all worked on this project. This is their work. No, they walk up to the mic and try to portray the Jerry Maguire. I love the black man. This is my project. And the city manager had nothing to do with it. Matter of fact, the people who should be commended are the Baptist Ministers Conference, which I'm going to definitely lift them up because they are the organization that came to my office when I was the vice mayor and said, Smitherman, we got to get this done. Well, the smaller statue was torn down. We got to make this project happen. What they were mad about at a certain level is that the person who was commissioned to do it wasn't black. And so they were tripping on that. You know, there's this Asian guy who's being commissioned to do it, and we got a problem with that. It's not a black artist. I mean, well, they were going through all kind of iterations with that craziness. But at the end of the day, I just want you to know, Brian, in a most self-serving way, what you see happening on TV with that Martin Luther King statue has nothing to do with Mayor Abtab or any member of this council. This is a previous council that worked on this, negotiated it, put the money forward, and they didn't invite one of us, none of us, from the unveiling of that statue.
0: Of course, never let a good ribbon cutting go to waste, Christopher, but more funnily, the point about the artist, if there was an objection over that, the Dr. King statue that's on the mall in Washington, D.C. was done by a Chinese artist, if I recall correctly. I don't recall anybody complaining about that. But more fundamentally, let me ask you this very serious question. Perhaps maybe some of the opposition sprung from the fact that during this, you know, Black Lives Matter moment in time that we were all struggling with and trying to get through, that maybe that his message ran afoul of that narrative. Content of character, not color of skin. Was that not Dr. King's message? Be a good person and the color of your skin does not matter. Well, that just undermines the entire philosophy of the left-wing advocates about, you know, Black Lives Matter and this whole idea of the systemic racism and the like, doesn't it?
9: It's absolutely true. It's absolutely true. And race and how they push it is incredibly complicated. And that's what I'm sharing with you. They don't even have the decency to say that a black American made this statue happen, right? They walk up there like it's their project. We're going into Labor Day weekend. This is them kicking it off with you don't look, they planned it so that we're going into Labor Day weekend. This is the kickoff of saying, I love the black man, Jerry Maguire. This is Abtab. I'm pushing this narrative out. If they walked up there and put me on the mic and said, here's the guy. This is the guy's motion. This is his work. And they put John Cranley up there, the white man, right? who made this thing happen, Mayor John Cranley, not APTEP. If they told the narrative, right, and they told the truth, then all of a sudden it makes everything look different. But that's not what they want to do. They want to act like ABTAB and all these black people, blah, blah, blah, made that thing happen, and they didn't. They're hiding it. And the media is so lazy that they don't just go and pull the original motion and say, hey, guys, see this statue's coming up, and you didn't have anything to do with it. Where are the people who had everything to do with this thing? That's what I'm saying to you, dude. They want to change history. Everybody should understand. There was a white man. His name is Mayor John Cranley. And he had everything to do with that statue showing up on that doggone. It wasn't ABTAB. And it wasn't any of these black Democrats that are on council. And they would never, ever, ever want you to know that history.
0: That's funny. That's funny because, you know, David Mann, white guy. So you have the mayor and David Mann. And then you have Liz Keating, white woman, also Republican. Yeah. And then black man, independent Christopher Smitherman. Okay. That, you know what? That is a bipartisan collective right there, Christopher. There's another thing you can point out, too. If you didn't have independents, Republicans.
9: And pull the motion. Anybody that, I don't even know the other two people or so who signed it at the time. It probably was Charlie Winberg, too.
0: Yeah,
9: a black
0: maybe.
9: Republican.
0: Yeah, maybe.
9: You know what I'm saying? I don't remember who. All I can tell you is not anybody on council signed that motion because they weren't there. And this current mayor wasn't there. It was a white man. John Cranley,
0: maybe,
9: the mayor,
0: maybe,
9: strong mayor.
0: Maybe PG
9: made
0: was
9: that MLK statue happen. And John is so gracious. He would never come and say what I'm saying. He wouldn't be dogmatic about it. He just let them roll over the history. But I'm telling you to your community, to your listening audience, this is what the Democrats do. They lie. They cheat. They don't tell you all the information, and there are black Americans walking around thinking ABTAB created a statue for MLK, and he's our man, when he's really just pimping out our work and stealing our homework like a little kid who looks off my homework assignment and then says it's theirs. He's a cheater. That's what he is. And this is why race is so complicated, because and why it was so important to acknowledge John Cranley. That's what unifies us. By saying John Cranley was the mayor and allowing him to speak and talk about why this was important to him when he was the mayor, because, you know, he's the concert. He doesn't vote on the budget, but he's the person that's directing the budget. So you cannot roll over John Cranley. And he was a white guy who thought the MLK statue was important. And this would be an important message for everybody to tell. But we don't want to do that. We want to act like it dropped out of the sky. It had nothing to do with the people that are there.
0: Some may be arguing right now, Christopher, screaming at the radio, well, that was his opportunity to say, I love the black man at that moment in time. I'm just,
9: you're,
0: you know.
9: You're talking about John Cranley?
0: Yeah.
9: You're talking about John?
0: Yeah. Yeah.
9: Well, listen
0: just
9: to what
0: saying.
9: I'm telling you. No. It's a fair comment. But because he's silent on the issue, because he's not out there trying to take credit for it, right? It was an opportunity for this mayor to say the previous administration, the previous mayor, Patrick Dehaney, these were the people that made all of this happen. And we just at least want to thank them for it, right? But what they do is they want to racially charge this crap and act like white people didn't have anything to do with that statue. That is my point, right? This was a bipartisan politically, Republicans, Democrats, independents, black Americans, white Americans, who signed on that motion to put $1 million forward in order to make that statue happen and to create the committee that was put together to do it.
0: Well,
9: that's all I'm saying.
0: I'm glad you set the record very clearly straight here this morning. Christopher Smitherman will do this again next
9: Thank
0: Monday.
9: Thank you so much.
0: God bless you, sir.
9: People can follow me. They can follow me on X, at Vote Smitherman. Thank you, brother. I appreciate you.
0: Always appreciate you. 752, 55 KRC, the talk station. I sat on it. Yeah, well, sat over the top of it, sitting on the outdoor furniture at my daughter and Eric's place, having some dinner, looking down at the gorgeous patio that I was sitting on. 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
0: 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Going to have Money Monday with Brian James on up at after the top of the hour news. Out of the gate, topic number one, something I talked about earlier this morning. People are starting to pay attention. The national debt now $40 trillion and, of course, growing rapidly. 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And finally, more people are using AI for financial advice. 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Yes, we have no free burritos today. 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
1: The FDA has upgraded a frozen blueberry recall to its most serious classification. The recalled product, sold at Publix supermarkets, was initially pulled from shelves in early July. Customers are being urged not to eat the blueberries and to either throw them away or get a refund. A class one recall means there is a reasonable probability that consuming the product could cause serious health consequences or death. In Texas, UTSA had to delay the start of classes recently due to a cybersecurity breach. Experts say we should not be surprised that the bad guys are targeting schools now.
3: Cybercrime goes toward where there's money to steal. University systems are a wealth of money.
1: Former FBI agent Eric Voykun says this is proof that the bad guys are getting better.
3: Now we have AI automatic cyber attacks and things are accelerating at a almost terrifying pace. It should be a wake-up call to everybody who is storing personally identifiable information and financial information.
1: And the removal of temporary protected status for Haitians has led to the closure of two healthcare agencies in South Florida. Home Care Association of Florida Director Denise Bellevue warns the staffing shortages may affect the quality of patient care, especially in underserved areas.
7: I think about all the individuals they were serving in their homes that now may not be able to manage in their homes and will have to go to a higher level of care, you know, perhaps a nursing home.
1: The two agencies closed their doors after losing more than 80 TPS holders.
7: 85 of their 86 caregivers were all caught up in the Haitian TPS termination. Then they felt like we don't have a way to take care of the patient and they closed.
1: And Walmart has raised its outlook for the year after posting quarterly sales that beat Wall Street estimates. This after a strong quarter of e-commerce growth and tariff refunds. The retail giant said revenue rose 5.9% in its fiscal second quarter, with e-commerce sales jumping 23% globally. I'm Monica Nelson with your consumer and business news.
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23: Evacuations have been ordered in Reno, Nevada as a fast-moving wildfire threatens the northern part of the city. Around 42,000 people have been ordered out because of the Hawk Fire, which is still 0% contained as of Sunday night. President Trump is blaming Canada for trade tensions between the two countries. In a post on Truth Social early Sunday, the president wrote that Canada wants the benefits of being a state without being one. This comes after U.S. tariffs against a wide range of Canadian goods went into effect early Sunday after negotiators from both sides failed to reach an agreement. Canada has announced reciprocal measures. The Bonnaroo Music and Arts Festival is taking a break. More from Jennifer Kuiper.
25: Organizers say the event will be, quote, taking a much needed year off in 2027. It comes after severe storms in mid-June hit its grounds for the second straight year. Severe weather disrupted the final day, forcing the festival to cancel the event.
23: I'm Michael Kastner.
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11: Wait for 55KRC Tri-State News Update. I'm Lee Mowen. We're learning of a fight after Princeton's 31-24 win at Paycor over Moeller Thursday. Video obtained by Fox 19 appears to show a juvenile on the ground surrounded by other possible teenagers. They were kicked, punched, and stomped on. And as the victim stands up, another juvenile runs in to punch them, dropping them to the ground. Several people were filming with their phones, watching the victim lie motionless. Both schools responded. Moeller said it doesn't appear any of their students are involved. Princeton said as they're working with law enforcement. The 14-year-old shot last week in East Price Hill has died. The family of Rakeem Blair Jr. confirmed this news Saturday. Cincinnati police on Tuesday reported to Warsaw Avenue for a shooting. We learned a man approached a group of kids who were throwing rocks at an abandoned home, and he shot Blair in the head. He would flee before cops could arrive. Cincinnati police continue to investigate. Blair's family has started a GoFundMe for funeral expenses. Your forecast is next on 55KRC, the talk station.
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12: 55 KRC, Tri-State weather.
13: Plenty of sunshine to kick off this work week and temperatures that are comfortable. Starting this morning in the upper 50s and warming to 79 with a light northwest wind. Tonight we'll dip back down to the upper 50s and then tomorrow around 80. Again, plenty of sunshine, but humidity will not be noticeable. The one thing, though, that is out there, that ragweed pollen is running pretty high. That's your night's morning forecast. I'm meteorologist Jennifer Ketchmark on 55 KRC.
0: It's currently 57 degrees here at 55 KRC, the talk station. Chuck Ingram, it's time for a traffic update.
17: 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Northbound 75, brake lights, Donaldson into downtown. Northbound 471, heavy just after you come out of Southgate to an accident before the bridge right side. There's a wreck on Galbraith just before the Reagan Highway. Chuck Ingram, 55 KRC, the talk station.
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0: 8:05 on a Monday. And a happy Monday to you, Brian Thomas. Always looking forward to this time. We get some financial advice. It is time for Money Monday with All Worth Financial's Brian James. Brian James, welcome back to the program, my friend. I hope you had a wonderful weekend.
34: Good morning, Brian Thomas. I did indeed. We moved the youngest into college.
0: Oh,
34: so
0: wow.
34: We spent our first evening last night as empty nesters wandering around the house, wondering what to do with ourselves.
0: Yeah, well, I won't call into question your summary of last night's events, given it was your first night as empty nesters, wandering around the house. Wonder what that means. Is that what they're calling it these days, Brian James? Anyway, I remember...
34: Yeah, that's a euphemism for bringing empty bins into the basement and then giving up and watching TV. That's...
0: Okay, well, I'll just say you're not doing it right then. Anyway... Brian James.
34: Give us time. We're newbies.
0: You know, the problem is in this country, we just haven't printed enough currency. All we need to do is print, what, $40 trillion in new minted currency, and we won't have a national debt problem anymore. $40 trillion. 40,000 billion, right? I mean, this is...
34: Lots of zeros. Yes, it's lots of
0: more
34: zeros
0: than most,
34: here.
0: Everybody's eyes blur over, man. I remember we were talking about the national debt back in the Reagan years in the billions and billions of dollars. You're thinking... Well, we hadn't even reached 1,000 trillion back then, and now we're at 40,000 trillion, and it's doubled in the last handful of years. Well, this trajectory cannot last, and clearly, this is directly, by all economists' understanding, at least I think most, the inflation problems we're dealing with largely because we've just printed ourselves into the prosperity that doesn't happen when you print yourselves into prosperity, or at least try.
34: And remember, could you remember, Brian, the last time that we talked about inflation and didn't reference printing ourselves into whatever?
0: Nope.
34: We always do this. Both parties get elected by promising things we can't afford, and then here we sit. So, yeah, national debt topped $40 trillion last week. Alongside that, the 30-year Treasury yield hit its highest level since 2007. And so, of course, that triggers our Treasury Secretary, Scott Bessent. He's got to do something about this, right? So his announcement was that the Treasury is going to double its scheduled buyback program for bonds that mature in the next 10 to 30 years, and he's going to raise the repurchase amount to at least $4 billion per operation. So that means these total buybacks would go to a minimum of $28 billion from September, basically through the months of September. And that sounds like technical boring stuff, but what he's doing, he's adjusting the Treasury's normal buyback operations, and the result of that is to lower long-term rates by modestly shifting the composition of how that outstanding debt looks toward the shorter end of the maturity spectrum. So basically shortening the amount of time that the rest of the existing debt will come due. So that drove interest rates down briefly. We'll see if we get to keep this for any more than a few days.
0: Well, I guess my question is, how is this supposed to work? And

0: on the evil billionaire class. And even AOC says we need to tax at 70% rate people over making more than $10 million. But when you add it all together, Alicia Finley did it this morning, and many other people have done it before. I know that it was one of the Cato Institute crunched the numbers on all the programs they want to put in place, and the outrageous amount that's going to cost over 10 years, somewhere between 70 and 200 trillion. But as Alyssa pointed out, the 2.3 trillion over a decade, if you did that 5% annual wealth tax on billionaires, tax everything they have at 5% annually, carrying complications of its own, but that would only be 2.3 trillion over a decade. And that's not even as much as this year's deficit. So that's not going to stop the problem. And then the other figure that was given, if the government confiscated all of the wealth of all of America's billionaires, you would get a total of $8.4 trillion. That would be a one-time shot. I guess they'd have to liquidate their assets to do that. But $8.4 trillion doesn't even come close to reducing the deficit. She said that basically puts us back to spring 2023 numbers. But then it ends the wealth generation cycle of all the trillionaires and billionaires that you've taxed into submission. I mean, it doesn't work. I think, Brian, what I'm trying to get to is Republicans and Democrats are both responsible for the spending problem we have.
1: Yeah, and I'll argue one point that you made early on in that comment, that no country in history has ever spent itself into prosperity. I would argue we're living in the one that has done so. It's how long it can last. We haven't. This has been for decades,
0: yes,
1: the way we've approached things, and we've simply gotten away with it
0: because of our economic might.
1: Exactly, and that's arguably that's where it came from. But at some point, we're going to have to realize that we're kind of running on fumes. And then, this will come down to society being willing to sacrifice something along the way. This is really, literally, no different than when I'm sitting down with a household where the problem is obvious and staring everyone in the face. We spend more than our resources are. That means we have to sacrifice. So I would be telling this family, hey, we can't go out to dinner on the weekends anymore. You're going to have to not buy the $70,000 pickup truck. You're going to have to maybe stick to a used $30,000-$40,000 one. You got to sacrifice something somewhere, and it comes on both sides, right? It might be Republicans have to be willing to raise taxes somewhere on something, and Democrats are going to have to be willing to sacrifice some pet project programs that they've always wanted to have in place. It's just none of it is realistic anymore. That's the point that we've hit.
0: Well, and I agree with you. You could sell an increase in taxation, I imagine, if you had a corresponding promise to cut the size and scope of government. You know, the additional taxation always ends up going to fund existing programs or expanding on programs that they haven't even thought of yet. That's the challenge. Every time additional money goes into government, they look at it as a source of new revenue, failing to appreciate the stuff that they've already agreed to buy and pay for and service.
1: And I would argue that the pendulum swings the other way. The one big beautiful bill brought a whole bunch of tax cuts with it, but no spending cuts. Tax cuts and spending cuts are two different things. All we're doing is cutting the legs out of the revenue stream, but we're not cutting the expenses.
0: Right.
1: I don't know why that was so hard for them to bring up. And the Republicans control everything. So why can't we talk about and axe some of the spending that we have? Honestly, Brian, I think it's because the public is not wanting to be told it has to sacrifice.
0: Yeah, you're right.
1: So let's not even talk about it because they won't ask.
0: Well, and isn't that exactly where Donald Trump and other Republicans say we can grow ourselves out of our problem with spending? But the problem with that, I mean, if you give people more money, and I think this has been an economic reality that people have shown over and over again. If you let people have more of their money, they go out and spend it, which ends up boosting the economy and overall tax revenues. But going back to the problem, unless you cut back on spending, you can't grow yourself out of the hole. You got to stop.
1: That's yes. At some point, again, that's the sacrifice that has to be made. And as a society, our leadership does not think we are mature enough to handle that conversation. And so far, that has worked. That's been the platform of every party that has won any election over the last 50, 60, 70 years. We will give you stuff. Vote for us. We'll give you free stuff and nobody has to pay for it.
0: So the party will end and people will ultimately get that message. What, when another great recession or perhaps even worse, a depression shows up?
1: Well, sooner or later, we have to realize that the United States government, federal government, is the largest customer of anybody on the face of the earth. And if we can't borrow anymore, then everyone has lost their largest customer, their largest spender.
0: Yeah.
1: And not that that can't be absorbed by the private sector, but it's not going to happen without leaving a mark. At the end of the day, again, I don't want to sow panic out there over this kind of stuff. Money will still move in a circle. You got to go to work and pay your bills. I got to go to work and pay my bills. Everybody I'm stuck in traffic with has the same problem. The money will continue to move in a circle. It just could be pretty bumpy here in the short run. We've seen that before, though, right? We've seen two.

0: 2008, we've seen 22. Every now and then there's a panic. As long as you are have arranged your finances in a process where your dollars that are due today to pay your bills are not exposed to it, then in the long run, you're going to be okay. In the short run, buckle up and put your tray table in the upright position.
1: Well, and the almost comical, if it weren't so, representative of an existential threat, if there is another 2008 or there is another recession of any sort, what's the response from our lords and masters in government, Brian James, like COVID? What do we need to do? Oh my God, it's a crisis. The economy's going down. We need to print more dollars.
0: Yeah, exactly. And that's a golf club we will not have in the bag anymore if other countries get to open. Remember, if we're printing dollars, well, what that really means is we're wanting other countries to buy our debt. That's what that means. We're borrowing money from other countries. And we could get to a point. I don't see this happening soon, though, because the United States is still by far the largest economic entity on the face of the earth. But there are more and more discussions happening between and among countries about maybe we need to have a little less exposure to U.S. debt. That is happening more so than in the past.
1: Well, if anything will bring the head to the overspending conversation, maybe it's just that, Brian. Perhaps it's a good thing we're all worried and talking about this now.
0: That's exactly right. If I don't have somebody to lend, I can't borrow.
1: Brian James, Money Monday. We're going to talk to him about what is an index universal life insurance policy and should you get one. More with Brian James. Don't go away.
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8: This is Lee Habib, host of Our American Stories. As part of our ongoing story of us, Dr. Bill McClay shares the story of the most consequential inauguration speech ever given. You won't want to miss the next episode of Our American Stories.
1: Channel 9 weather forecast. Beautiful day today. Sunny skies, low humidity and a high of 79. 54 with clear skies tonight. Tomorrow, low humidity, 80 for the high with sunny skies. Down to 57 overnight. Again, clear. And another sunny day Wednesday, 84. Right now, 59. Traffic time, Chuck Ingram.
9: 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Crews are working with a wreck on Galbraith just before you get to the Reagan Highway. It's a broken down, adding to the delays on South 71's ramp to westbound 275. Northbound 75 heavy out of Erlanger. Chuck Ingram, 55 KRC, the talk station.
1: 819, 55 KRC, the talk station. Brian Thomas with Brian James doing the Money Monday segment. He's with All With Financial. He's, of course, a financial planner, which is a good idea to get one so they can keep you out of trouble and keep your investments going right. And, oh, a fiduciary obligation to you. That's critical when you're getting a financial planner. And someone who can tell you whether or not buying an index universal life insurance policy is a good idea. First off, Brian James, what is an index universal life insurance policy?
0: Yeah, let's start there. So index universal life policy. It's permanent life insurance. So that's, of course, different than term. Term is 20 years, 30 years. And then here's a misnomer about term. Term insurance doesn't mean the policy goes away. It means the premium goes away. You can still be insured for that $1,500 a year or whatever you're paying for your cheap term insurance you got when the kids were babies. But after the 20 or 30 year term is up, the premium might now be $4,000 or $5,000. So, that's not what we're talking about today. We're talking about permanent life, specifically IULs, Index Universal Life. So the way that works, that's designed to stay in force your whole life as long as it's got enough money in it. Part of every premium that you invest in, that you put into it, buys life insurance. The rest, the overage, is what's called the policy's cash value. That cash value earns interest that is tied to a market index. Most often, that's the S&P 500, right? The 500 largest companies in the United States. Now, notice what I said, though. It's not invested in the S&P 500. You don't own stocks inside insurance policy. Instead, the insurance company credits interest based on a big, huge algorithm tied to the market. So if the market falls, those policies have what's called a floor, meaning your credited return can't go below zero. So, yes, it is a true statement to say that these can be structured in a way where there's some principal protection. However, there's a trade-off. If the market rises 25%, as we've had many of the last 3 years here, you won't get that. There's going to be a cap. It might be 10%. It could be 12%, something like that. There could be a participation rate, meaning you only get X percent of the market does on the way up. So it's a little bit different than a standard investment.
1: Okay, and I get that. You get some peace of mind knowing you're always going to get something as a return, but you might miss out on some of those huge years. That sort of sum that up all right?
0: Yeah, that's exactly right. And again, I'm not pitching these as negative. They're a tool like anything else.
1: Sure,
0: if I
1: sure.
0: have a hammer, I can build a birdhouse or hit myself in the head with it. It depends on what I do with that tool, right? Well, so first off, you need death benefit. That's important. Go ahead. I'm sorry, Brian.
1: No, I was just – you can go ahead and finish. I just wanted to ask you to draw a distinction between this and the whole life insurance.
0: Sure. Whole life is kind of – that's the old school insurance that basically is invested in extremely conservative types of things. Used to be when interest rates were – remember, we don't like high interest rates. We've got two generations now that are addicted to low rates. Interest rates used to be significantly higher in the 40s, 50s, and 60s. You could buy a whole life policy that was, again, a permanent policy, and it might get you 6, 7, 8% return guaranteed. That's pretty darn good. It's been forever since we've seen interest rates, except for a very, very brief interlude with them a few years ago during COVID. We just haven't seen sustained interest rates like that, nor do we want that, right? We don't necessarily want that, but whole life is very limited. Universal means you have investment choices inside the policy. Variable or index universal means those investment choices include the stock market.
1: All right. So since the headline and the subject matter is who should and who shouldn't buy a universal life insurance policy, who are these good for, and who might want to steer clear of them, Brian?
0: Here are the concerns. Oftentimes, these things are pitched as one size fits all. This is everything. It's the Swiss Army knife of finances, right? You get death benefit, you get protected or tax sheltered investment growth, you get the growth of the stock market, and all those kinds of things. And all of that is technically true. But I'll tell you, having been on the other end of these, after people have had them for 20 or 30 years, and maybe they don't need the death benefit anymore because the kids are up and out, the mortgage is paid off, all that stuff. They just don't need that death benefit. And they look at the pile of money and they'll say, hey, that did pretty well. And where I kind of have to burst the bubble is to say, yeah, it did fine, you know, in this index universal life. But here's the years the market did 25% and you got 12 or 14 or whatever. So you gave up your snowball effect. And here's another thing. Even the growth that has happened within it, remember, to access that, if you want to access it during life, you are paying income taxes on those gains. You can borrow against the policy. If this is a massive overstuffed with cash policy, then yes, you can technically borrow against it. But if you're somebody who's got $50,000, $60,000, $70,000, that's not going to sustain you for the rest of your life. So in that case, you're simply taking withdrawals. And what you did was you converted something that grew and should be taxed as a capital gain. You've chosen to have it taxed as ordinary income, which is always going to be a little weaker than the capital gain side of things.
1: All right. Since you mentioned a floor, you know, the losses, and quite often market sustains massive losses, COVID-19, what people lost a quarter of their investment or a half or whatever. This has been bad years like that. The upside with this universal life is at least you wouldn't lose a third of your investment.
0: That is true, and that's why I think they can serve a decent role. As long as if there's a need for death benefits, start there. If you need insurance, then put it on the table as an option. But in the case you just described, you're talking about somebody who's got other diversified portfolios that do not have the constraints that money inside of an insurance policy does. And let's say here's an example. Let's say you've got a family with children with special needs, and those needs aren't going to go away when they turn 18 or 21. They're always going to need support. That's a person who probably needs permanent ongoing life insurance, even if they have significant assets, because there's another human being out there that's going to live 40, 50, 60 years longer than the owner. So that's a case where we need death benefit, but the investment growth can help create that death benefit.
1: Makes sense to me, Brian James, looking at the big picture. It's good for some, maybe not as good for others, but it's an option that may be considered. And of course, you got a guy like Brian James in your corner, it might be an option you will discuss. That's another benefit right there. Brian James, I understand more people are using AI for financial advice. Is Brian James using AI in terms of his management of people's portfolios? What's the story? We'll find out next with Money Monday's Brian James.
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8: This is Lee Habib, host of Our American Stories. 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
1: Jen and I, first morning weather forecast, beautiful day, sunny skies, low humidity and 79 for the high. It's going to be clear tonight, down to 54. Another day like today, tomorrow with a high of 80. Overnight, another night like tonight, clear skies, 57, and make it three in a row, sunny and 84 for the high on Wednesday. 59 right now, it's traffic time.
9: 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Crews are working with a wreck on Galbraith just before you get to the Reagan Highway. It's a broken down, adding to the delays on South 71's ramp to westbound 275. Northbound 75, heavy out of Erlanger. Chuck Ingram, 55 KRC, the talk station.
1: 828 at 55 KRC, the talk station. Happy Monday. Money Monday with Brian James. One more segment with Brian before we get to our economist guest next, Todd Sheets. Yes, we have no free burritos, his op-ed. He'll break that down coming up. Kind of continuing the theme this morning, springing from the $40 trillion debt. Brian James, it's nuanced. That's what it is. AI, using AI for investment advice. That's what NerdWallet concluded anyway. What's the story? AI, it sounds like something people would logically turn to. More and more people turning to AI for like a multitude of questions, including like getting therapy and things like that. I'm a little jaded and cynical and skeptical of the whole concept, Brian James. But where do you come down on this insofar as brokering personal financial advice?
0: I think it can be a power. I think it is a powerful tool. And the way I think about it is Google on steroids. So if I ask Google a question, it's going to give me 30, 40, 50 articles to go read myself. If I ask that same question of ChatGPT, it's going to go read those articles and draw some conclusions for me, basically summarizing all those. And the fact that it does it in, you know, 30 to 60 seconds is pretty amazing. That's where I think it's powerful. And that's where I think it's being mostly used. But we're talking about this morning because of a survey that NerdWallet conducted, and they concluded that more than one in four Americans have now used ChatGPT or something like it to ask a personal financial question. That doesn't mean they're asking necessarily what's going to make me $1 billion this afternoon, although I'm sure that question guarantee is plenty out there. I suspect ChatGPT is going to answer that pretty much like I would from a fiduciary standpoint, that there ain't no such thing. Anyway, but it's already here. It's not whether people should use it, it's how they're using it. So this survey of 2,000 people, the results were somewhat encouraging, others a little scary. The number one people cited that the reason that people cited they use it is speed. They just want a quick answer to something. Mm-hmm. What's the Roth IRA contribution limit this year? Or how does a backdoor Roth conversion work? Those kinds of things. Another 28% said they liked getting advice without feeling judged. I'm not sure where that comes That's from, weird. Although there might be a corner of my industry that isn't exactly working with people. That That's could weird. Be. But, you know, again, the speed and not digging through 10 websites for the same answer, that kind of thing.
1: Well, I guess I'm concerned about the real phenomenon that is, you know, we've all come to know, garbage in, garbage out. I mean, there's all kinds of reports about how AI reaches its conclusions. It goes out into the vast quantity of unlimited information in the world and, you know, parses through it and then comes up with some sort of consolidated answer. But if you feed AI enough lies and repeat it over and over again. There was a Reddit subgroup that did this, and they had some. It was really strange. Like Donald Trump was dead, and that it was. I joked last week. It was something like a rabid cockroach killed him. It was some bizarre story that no one would ever believe. But this Reddit subgroup went and repeated it over and over again. They went out into the world to other websites and Twitter accounts and TikTok accounts and said the same thing, and ultimately built up sufficient volume of data saying that this had actually happened. Well, AI actually adopted it as an answer to a question. You know, what happened to Donald Trump? How did he die? And would give you an answer. I mean, I'm sure the same thing could go on insofar as financial information is concerned out there. So how do you know if the information you're reading is actually worth relying on?
0: Well, I think it's the same old adage. You can't ask any tool or frankly any human being, live my life for me, make all my decisions for me and make it easy. You cannot do that. You can't trust anyone tool has got your best interest in their mind. So what I would say is that same old adage, trust but verify. Let it give you information. Ask it more questions. Challenge it. I always do that just to make sure. And I've literally used the word, talk to it like a human being. Right? It's not a Google search. If you talk to it like a human being, it will respond like a human being, and you can challenge it to go double check. Are you sure about that? I literally have typed that in, and it has come back with better information. So,
1: oh, good.
0: Maybe I think the good thing is you can come to the table with less information than you've had to have in the past, but you still can't come to the table with no information. It's just like any other advisor or tool or anything else.
1: Well, I suppose another question worth asking while you're doing this exercise is to tell ChatGPT or whatever AI program you're using to provide you the source material for its conclusions.
0: It does, and a lot of people ignore that. Matter of fact, ChatGPT anyway does that by default, because when I ask a question, for example, I can never remember what this year's Roth contribution limits are, so I always go to ChatGPT, and it tells me what it is, and then right underneath it, there's a little link to the article, and it's usually straight from the IRS that lays out the table of these things. So I use it for little factual information like that frequently. Here's another example. I have a client who worked for P&G and moved here from Canada asking me questions about how the Canadian retirement plan works with the American one. That's something where I'm going to need a little bit of help to put together, and I definitely use ChatGPT to find me the resources. I'm not going to follow the bullets it gives me, but I absolutely will follow the articles it gives me.
1: And that's the direction I would go, because I wouldn't trust anything coming out of it without looking at the source material, because the source material, you know, from my personal experience, may be, well, questionable. You know, there are, I know political bias when I read Brian James, and I go to a lot of different politically biased sites from both sides of the political ledger, but it's so apparent to me that I always know that, you know what? Raised eyebrow of skepticism with regard to anything I read, because quite often you'll find the truth lies somewhere in the middle. But reading the source material, I think, could be provide valuable information. And to your point, if you want to know what the max on the Roth IRA contribution is, the only place you can really find the truth on it is the government website, which establishes what the max is, right?
0: Exactly. From the horse's mouth. And I've literally said, give me official government sources.
1: Right.
0: We'll limit. To the IRS doesn't summarize anything, so it'd have to do a little extra work. But it does work. It's pretty powerful for tools like that. But again, hold my hand, live my life for me. That is not what it's for.
1: But at least insofar, if you want a quick question answered, it's an okay starting point, but just don't let that be the end-all be-all, maybe. Is that it?
0: It's a fabulous starting point. I mean, it's a huge time saver to go find me. You know, like I said, Google will find 50 articles, all of which probably say the same thing buried inside of paragraphs and ads. ChatGPT will read it, pull out that information without shoving ads in your face.
1: Brian James.
0: The paid version, anyway.
1: Brian James, Smallworth Financial. Appreciate your business loaning you out for these segments every Monday. We'll do it again next Monday, and have a wonderful week between now and then, my friend.
0: All right, you too. I will report back on my first week as an empty nester. We'll see how that goes.
1: Well, learn to love it, man. There's a lot of pluses to that. A lot. Trust me. Been there. Done that. Hang in there, brother. 835 KRC, the talk station. We have an economist. We have an author. His name's Todd Sheets. And yes, he says we have no free burritos. More on economics and the $40 trillion deficit we're staring at. That's with Todd coming up next.
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23: This is Lee Habib, host of Our American Stories. 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
1: Here you go, Channel 9 First Warning Weather Forecast. Nice day today with sunny skies, low humidity, and a high of 79. 54 the overnight low with clear skies. Tomorrow like today, except a high of 80. Overnight, clear skies, low of 57. And another sunny day Wednesday going up to 84. Right now it's 60. It's time for traffic.
9: 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Northbound 75, slow go, Buttermilk, towards Kyle's, and then slow again through St. Bernard, thanks to an accident near Mitchell. Southbound 71, you can add an extra 10 minutes between Field Zirtle and Red Bank. Northbound 471, getting better from Grant. Chuck Ingram, 55 KRC, the talk station.
1: 839, 55 KRC, the talk station. Very happy Monday to you. It's been an economic day as the realities of $40 trillion in debt sink in, more and more people complaining about it and realizing the existential threat it faces us. Todd Sheets knows about economics. He graduated with honors from the University of Iowa and won the prestigious Elijah Watt Sells Award on the 1981 CPA exam. And then went on to embark on a career in investment banking. In the late 80s, he initiated and led the Raymond James Financial Recovering Markets Program, bringing undervalued apartment properties in distressed markets, all later sold at a profit to the firm's investors. Also founded and served as managing director of RJ's highly regarded public real estate investment banking practice before retiring to devote himself to long-held interest in investing, economic history, psychology, writing, and music. Interesting retirement choices there. Welcome to the program, Todd Sheets. Yes, there are no free burritos. I love your op-ed piece. It's great to have you on the morning show, sir.
24: Hey, Brian, it's great to be with you as well.
1: Well, you know, I had a conversation earlier. A gentleman called in and wanted to know if it was worth even trying to convince these, well, I will call them crazed leftists, trying to engage in a debate, have a conversation with them. I said, well, it depends on who you're talking with. I always think it's a good idea to try and engage in conversation. But if you are talking with, you know, a blue-haired leftist radical who just screams and calls you names, it's probably not worth the effort. But if you're going to engage in the effort, I always think it's a great place to start with dollars and cents reality. You can't get around math, can you? So if you're looking at someone who wants to have Medicare for all or any of the other wildly popular Socialist Party of America programs, you got to look at what it's going to cost. And that's when the reality sets in. There isn't enough money. It's widely reported. If you took all the money from all the billionaires and put it all together, you'd have a total of $8.4 trillion, which only would take us back to 2023 levels of debt. So that's not an explanation. You can't tax people into covering the nut. We have a spending problem in this country. But the problem with the printing press, as we go back to what happened during COVID and prior years of Keynesian economics, the dollar is worth one third less than it was 10 years ago or less, which is why the price of a burrito may have gone up. Maybe? Huh? Todd?
24: Yeah, look, I think, Brian, you're exactly right. One of the things that the left has figured out how to do over the last 12 months, starting mostly with Zoran Mamdani and winning in New York as a socialist, is they figured out how to turn Biden's affordability crisis into Trump's political problem.
1: Yeah.
24: And there's no question, whenever they engage in a spending blowout, like Biden did after he came in post-COVID. The economy had already recovered at that point in time. It wasn't like we were still in the midst of a recession. They engaged in two spending blowouts. That gave us the worst inflation since the 1970s, which is what pushed burrito prices, home prices, and everything else up so much. And unfortunately, you know, this is what we always get with these spending blowouts that the party keeps proposing. And now what we've got is Mom Donnie et al., you know, basically trying to give everything away for free as a way to get elected. And we're going to end up back in the same place. We're either going to see a big run up in debts like we saw under Obama when he engaged in a somewhat reckless spending program. And then or inflation like we saw under Biden. So, yeah, I think you hit the nail on the head there.
1: Well, you know, the other I just sort of glommed onto this with my mom when you're talking about Zoran Mamdani and, for example, his you know, discount grocery stores, which are going to be completed with the private market. I saw an article, you know, don't let a good crisis go to waste. Groceries are not affordable. We need state-run grocery stores. But then the independent grocery stores say, whoa, wait a minute. How can we compete? How can we pay our employees? We have electric bills. We have property tax bills. Government business doesn't. There was a proposal out of one of these New York entities that is responsible for all this crazy nonsense about, well, creating a program for the private independent grocers so they could get grants or waivers for this, that, and the other thing. It's like, wait a second. Are you kidding me? The genesis behind them having a problem that you are now going to try to rescue the world with is you starting to go down the road of state-run grocery stores that have never worked ever in the history when they've been tried.
24: Yeah, you know, I like to call this the socialist doom loop.
1: Yeah.
24: And what happens is you start with some measure that, let's say, you start with the Biden deficit spending, which pushes inflation up. Instead of acknowledging where the problem started and what really caused it, you then blame that on the private markets or on capitalism or anything other than what actually caused it, which was your policies or the policies of your party. So then because you're not looking at what really caused the problem, you're not going to solve it. Because what you do is you go back to the same well with another solution or something slightly different. Like you said, now they're talking about spending a bunch of money to create government-run stores. As you're pointing out, those things will put private owners out of business, as we've seen everywhere else these things have been tried, just like public housing or whatever the issue is. The grocery stores will fail, but they'll use the failure as an excuse to say, Steve, this shows that we need even more of it because capitalism is failing even more. And it just goes, this is how you pile one thing on top of another until you end up like a Venezuela or a Cuba or all the other places in the world socialism has been tried and failed. And most importantly, it has failed and hit hardest for the people that they're always claiming that they want to help with all of these programs.
1: Well, and you mentioned, the Biden idea of pumping trillions of additional dollars into the economy after the economy was already recovering. I mean, isn't the whole idea behind Keynesian economics is to, when you are in a time of crisis like depressions or recessions, that you need to run the government printing press to settle things down for people until the crisis is over? We run this printing press constantly, even in the best of times, do we not?
24: Yeah, this has been one of the great mistakes that we've made. And, you know, you hear, and unfortunately, our kids for the last couple of generations have gone to school, and it's like, you know, you blame capitalism for everything. And any problem, you blame capitalism. You know, some inflation, you blame capitalism. Affordability, you blame capitalism. Slow job growth, whatever it is. And I think it's very important that people need to understand, you know, there are multiple stages of capitalism. There is limited government capitalism, where the government plays a minimalist role. That's what we had from about 1800 to 1930. Through most of that period, we did not even have a Federal Reserve. We had nobody tinkering with the money supply. The Fed wasn't created until 1913. But that was the period of the fastest economic growth, the most upward mobility in the history of the country, and our greatest ability, probably in the history of the world, for anybody to absorb high levels of immigration in a way that was positive for both the immigrants and for the people who were already here. And unfortunately, starting with the Great Depression, because, you know, the left mistakenly, we now know, blamed it on capitalism and free markets. We now know it was failures of the Federal Reserve were the domestic mistakes that put us into the Great Depression, or turned what would have been a steep recession into a depression unlike anything we had seen for over 100 years. But since then, we've had this growing government capitalism. And that's where the problems have emerged that you're referring to, including the Federal Reserve having increased continually their engagement in trying to micromanage and manipulate the economy. Yeah. And that has caused way more problems than it's helped. We were much better off during that period when we didn't even have a Federal Reserve.
1: No doubt about it, as you spell it out so very clearly, Todd. It's just great having you on the show. And as you pointed out in your op-ed piece, which Joe Strecker will link on my blog page so people can read it for themselves, the amount of revenue going into a government, it just is pretty much static over multiple administrations. Comes in, what, 17.2% for a long, long period of time. So it is, they tax more during certain periods of times, which I think ultimately, and you can correct me, but from an economic standpoint, the higher the taxation, the lower the tax proceeds going into the federal government, because it reduces the amount of growth in the economy. Money isn't going into economic investment and growth. Now, that makes sense. But, you know, we have a spending problem. The reason that the deficit keeps getting bigger, no administration, Republican or Democrat, ever puts the brakes on spending. Isn't that really the core of our problem? We just spend too much and we take on too much in federal government, Todd.
24: Yeah, absolutely. I mean, if you go back, the revenues as a percentage of GDP have been incredibly consistent.
1: Yeah.
24: Right around 17.2, 17.3%. And the important thing for people to know is, you know, the Democrats have been getting away with a lie for far too long. And I don't mean to pick on Barack Obama, but I'm just to quote somebody. I can remember him going around on the campaign trail saying, you know, if the rich would just pay a little bit more, you know, everybody else can have a life that's so much better and fair for them. And the lie of that is what we were just talking about. If you go back and look at the Democratic administrations, federal revenue collections have only been slightly above the average at 17.4%. So the reality is, every time they push up tax rates, nominal tax rates, let's say from, let's just say 30% to 50%, then they cut a bunch of backroom deals that create deductions that bring the real effective rates back down to basically where they were before. And as you're pointing out, what that means is all of the additional spending that they are trying to justify with the promise of a tax increase that doesn't happen, which is a good thing. It all comes from either the Fed printing money to fund it or borrowing. And so you get big run-ups in debt like we saw under Obama when it doubled, or these inflationary blowouts like we saw under Biden.
1: Well, if the politicians just get together in a bipartisan fashion and say, all right, we're going to raise the taxes, but not a dime of it is going to go for additional spending. It's all going to go to deal with the debt that we've already bitten off. And by the way, we're going to start cutting all of the spending in government across the board to reach that lofty goal of reducing our deficit spending. That'll be okay. But you're right. When they promise additional taxes, they always say it's going to be, CBO says it's going to be X billions of dollars over 10 years. And then they all say, well, that we're going to use that money to pay for this new program, right?
24: Well, yeah, and we're seeing it right now in another way. I mean, right now what you're hearing every day is Medicare for all.
1: Mm-hmm.
24: And then the next thing will be, well, do you believe in taxing more the billionaires more? And of course, and the answer is yes. And they're implying, if they don't come right out and say it, the same thing we were just talking about, is we can give everybody Medicare for all, and all we have to do is take a little bit more from the billionaires. That is so far away from the truth that, you know, it's sad.
1: It is.
24: I mean, Medicare for all would be around a $3 trillion additional expenditure.
1: Annually.
24: You could take everything that the billionaires make. You can't, but in reality.
1: Theory.
24: But even if you could, you couldn't pay for it. You have to go down, even if you go down to people making $187,000 a year, which in today's world, you know, is a good income, but it's far from like what people think of as super rich cat billionaire type income,
1: Exactly. Maybe
24: upper middle class kind of thing. You'd have to triple taxes on people making that much to try and pay for Medicare for All. So here we are again. Huge spending promises. Just like, I'm going to solve your affordability problem by giving you, by taking, you know, medical expenses away from you and letting somebody else pay for it. The reality is everybody will pay for it through much higher inflation and, you know, even more affordability problems like we're looking at right now.
1: Yes, we have no free burritos today. Todd Sheets, he's an economist. He's an author. You can find the op-ed on my blog page, 55krc.iheart.com. Outstanding, Todd. I appreciate you breaking it down. I wish we'd have this informed conversation with all the folks out there that think there are enough dollars in the world to go after all these programs. Clearly, the math does not work out. Todd, thanks for your time today. It's been a real pleasure having you on the 55KRC Morning Show.
24: Yeah, Brian, great to be with you. Hope you and your listeners have a great day.
1: Thank you, sir. I appreciate that. 853 55 KRC, the talk station.
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1: 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Of course, my discussion with Money Monday's Brian James on the national debt, dominating the conversation this morning. Plus, what is Index Universal Life? Should you get it? I guess it depends. Listen to what he had to say on that. And finally, using AI for financial advice. Maybe a decent starting place, but don't hang your hat on it is what I took away from that. 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Tune in tomorrow. Of course, it's Tuesday, meaning the Breitbart Inside Scoop and the Daniel Davis Deep Dive, among other topics. Thanks, as always, Joe Strecker, for managing the program and keeping me out of trouble this morning. Have a wonderful day, people. It's coming up is Glenn Beck, so that's worth sticking around for. And, again, tune in tomorrow to the 55 KRC Morning Show. Thanks for tuning in today. Have a wonderful day.
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14: This is a Bloomberg Money Minute. Stock futures are down ahead of a stacked week on Wall Street as Washington prepares to announce new sanctions the president's called Economic D-Day. The move could further add pressure to Iran's economy, which is already battered by previous sanctions and a U.S. naval blockade in the Strait of Hormuz. Oil, by the way, is also lower this morning at $85 a barrel, but gas prices ticked up a bit. AAA's got the national average now at $4.09 a gallon. California canceled its meeting today with Paramount to discuss its antitrust lawsuit against a potential merger with Warner Brothers Discovery. The state's attorney general accused Paramount of acting in bad faith for leaking details of the meeting. It's one of 12 states suing to block the deal. And Spider-Man Brand New Day scored another big win at the box office, number one now for 4 weeks in a row, adding another $39 million in ticket sales. Horror flick Insidious Out of the Further came in second in its debut with $25 million. Monica Ricks, Bloomberg Radio.
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7: TikTok and its parent company ByteDance have reached a settlement with the Justice Department over children's privacy. The $400 million settlement is the largest of its kind so far for a case of this type. The Justice Department alleged the app didn't do enough to keep children from joining TikTok and unlawfully collected their personal data. Over a dozen public interest and consumer advocacy groups are asking the FTC to investigate AI developers for destroying books used to train their language models. The Demand Progress Education Fund and other groups say AI companies are buying books in bulk and destroying the physical copies. They say in some cases the destroyed books are among the last surviving copies of original works. The Oura Ring has been hit with a class action lawsuit. It alleges the ring doesn't actually track user sleep as advertised. The complaint states Oura can't measure brain electrical activity, eye movements, muscle tone, or other signals, and instead is doing guesswork based on improper inputs and taking advantage of people with sleep issues. The suit was filed in the Northern District of California. That's Tech. I'm Tammy Trujillo.
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27: Evacuations have been ordered in Reno, Nevada as a fast-moving wildfire threatens the northern part of the city. Around 42,000 people have been ordered out because of the Hawk Fire, which is still 0% contained as of Sunday night. President Trump is blaming Canada for trade tensions between the two countries. In a post on Truth Social early Sunday, the president wrote that Canada wants the benefits of being a state without being one. This comes after U.S. tariffs against a wide range of Canadian goods went into effect early Sunday after negotiators from both sides failed to reach an agreement. Canada has announced reciprocal measures. The Bonnaroo Music and Arts Festival is taking a break. More from Jennifer Kuiper.
28: Organizers say the event will be, quote, taking a much-needed year off in 2027. It comes after severe storms in mid-June hit its grounds for the second straight year. Severe weather disrupted the final day, forcing the festival to cancel the event.
27: I'm Michael Kastner.
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0: exercise band, while she had sent her husband out to go pick up food and go pick up things at a pharmacy. When he came back, two of the kids were already dead. 5-year-old, 3-year-old, 8-month-old. I believe 4 days later, the 8-month-old was officially pronounced dead. She then jumped out of the second floor of the home. She is now paralyzed from the waist down. Here's the question you were asking. I think it's sometimes instructive to subtly alter the hypothetical and think about it. Here's what I would ask. By the way, open phone lines, 800-282-2882. What I wrote about in this column that'll be up soon, Buck, was how no man on the planet that I can think of would show up to cheer a man who had done the exact same thing as Lindsey Clancy. Pretend that he had told his wife, hey, go pick up the food, go pick up the stuff at the pharmacy, I'll take care of the kids while you were gone. And if she had come back and he had strangled a 5-year-old, a 3-year-old, an 8-month-old, no matter what defense he offered, I cannot conceptualize, Buck, and I'm curious if you would sign off on this too, that groups of men would show up at his murder trial and cheer him as he was driven
1: like
0: into
1: a hero.
0: The courthouse.
1: They're cheering for Lindsey Clancy like she's a hero. And this is demonic insanity.
0: For
1: this is
0: women. And by the way, I think these same women are cheering for men and women's sports. They often say that Charlie Kirk deserved it, right? And I think that many of them cheered Luigi Mangione. What is going on that highly educated women, often white women, but highly educated in terms of going to school, have money, that these women, their empathy is not going to the three children who were murdered, or even, Buck, imagine the husband. You go to pick up food and you come back and all three of your kids have been murdered. If you're going to give empathy, to me, I have zero empathy for this mother at all. And by the way, she's either going to go to an insane asylum for the rest of her life, or she's going to go to prison for the rest of her life. I think that either of those results is too kind to her personally, and I don't care what motivated her to do it.
2: And you have all these people who are saying, it's the system. Oh, it was the psychiatric medication. Oh, it's the... And by the way, if you're wondering where this is, Clay and I have to be very online for our jobs. That's all over the internet. I mean, these are the explanations you're hearing all over the internet from people saying this stuff. And some very prominent podcasters and stuff, too, are taking a similar point of view. There are tens of millions of people who take some kind of psychiatric medic, literally tens of millions of people who take some kind of psychiatric medication in this country. Okay. There are even more than that who have mental health issues of one kind or another. The idea that in any way that then leads to or excuses a woman doing the worst thing. I think it's the worst thing that a human being can possibly do. I don't understand what murdering your own children.
0: It's clearly, I don't know what it could be. Yeah, I think it's the worst thing that you could do.
2: I think it's the worst thing you can possibly do. And people are cheering for this and supporting her. They're supporting her. I sit here and I am absolutely in kind of shock, although I guess at some level we understand that there is this degree of insanity. I think you also know, Clay, this is just like so many things, this breaks down along political lines in this country. The Democrat Party, the left, they align with this demonic stuff. Overwhelmingly, it is Democrat women that are the ones that are out there who are saying, this is great, you know, Lindsey Clancy should be free, she didn't do anything wrong or whatever. They've raised over $1 million for her, Clay. $1 million for this woman.
0: I know. It's crazy.
2: This is madness. This is madness. Like, I was talking about witch trials burning thousands of women at the stake in Germany in the early 1600s. It really went on from the 1500s, 1600s into the 1700s. But it is madness. And the people that are supporting this are supporting the most depraved, demonic stuff. And we're seeing it all over the internet. And I just look at them and I want to say, how could you not see this for what it is? The most beautiful thing in the world is a baby. Nothing is more beautiful than your own baby, your own children. But any child is an absolutely beautiful thing and the biggest gift any of us can have. And I don't know. I sit here, Clay. These people are really demented and a little scary.
1: Very scary, actually. All right, I got to switch gears here and talk about a sponsor. We got to do some commerce here for a minute. A lot of industries have seen a disruptor show up in the past decade or two, a company that enters the industry with a much better plan. Southwest was that for the airline industry. Uber was that for taxi cabs. Airbnb for the vacation home business. In the business insurance industry, SuperSure is going to be known as a similar disruptor. 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

0: Welcome back in, Clay and Buck. We're going to take a bunch of your calls. A lot of you fired up about the Lindsey Clancy story, 800-282-2882. 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
2: 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Well, I'm thinking that Mike Pence might take us a little bit of a disagreement with that. Just so.
3: Clay? Look, Clay?
0: As long as you answer questions, I do not mind. 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

0: Welcome back in, Clay and Buck. We're going to continue to take your calls. So many of you want to weigh in on this Lindsey Clancy mess. South Carolina primary tomorrow. Economic D-Day underway, as it has been described, against Iran. But let's go to Christel in Mississippi.
1: Hey, Clay and Buck. Major dittos to you all. I just wanted to say I am straight Republican, raised Pentecostal in a good two-parent home, and I personally dealt with postpartum to where when she was about a week old, I was at an appointment, and a strong urge came over me to end me and my daughter's life because we were about to go to war, and it was going crazy in my head, and I didn't want to see her suffer. So what she did was wrong, but thank God I had the common sense to call my mom, and she immediately called my doctor, immediately got me on medicine, and they kept me in observation. I was scared of stairs because I was afraid I was going to, you know, throw us down the stairs.
0: Like, how long did, thank you for telling us this story, how long did that last for you?
1: A good month before the medicine kicked in.
0: And so you have how many children, now?
1: Just one, just her. She's my miracle baby.
0: And so, she's doing well and you're doing well?
1: Yes, sir. She's 9. I'm still taking my medicines. I'm scared to get off of it because it was literally like a split in my head. Like common sense was saying, Christelle, you'll go to hell for this. And the other side, well, you don't want to see her suffer. You don't want to see her suffer.
0: If you were on the jury, based on what you have seen from the Lindsey Clancy story, so far, would you find her not guilty based on your experience?
1: I would say if it's legit, I would say reason of insanity in a mental institution for the rest of her life. But if I was her, once my medicine kicked in, put me under the bus. Don't put me under. Put me under the jail. I don't want to be a part of society.
0: Would you show up and cheer for her like these women have at the trial?
1: No, I would show up and pray for her.
0: Thank you for the call. We'll have more calls when we come back. Thanks for hanging with us here on Clay and Buck.
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9: The United States is set to impose tough new sanctions on Iran. President Trump referred to the move as an economic D-Day for the Islamic Republic, but Blake Sifton reports some diplomatic efforts to resolve the conflict are still continuing through intermediaries.
10: There are no direct talks between Iran and the United States expected really anytime soon. Diplomatic efforts at various levels do continue. Egypt has said that their foreign minister has spoken to his Iranian counterpart about efforts to restart those negotiations.
9: Treasury Secretary Scott Bessent says he'll hold a news conference today to detail the economic pressure the administration plans to place on Iran and its key allies. The White House described the measures as the toughest sanctions in history. Tariffs on imports of cars, trucks, and auto parts from Canada will be increased to 50%. President Trump made that announcement in a Truth Social post this morning after the two countries failed to reach a trade agreement over the weekend. Trump said Canada has been ripping off the United States of America for years. Firefighters in Nevada are continuing to battle the fast-moving Hawk Fire northwest of Reno. NBC's Steve Patterson reports heat and dry conditions have been fueling the blaze.
11: They jumped to more than 15,000 acres, forcing 40,000 people under mandatory evacuations, injuring six, including three first responders. The fire officials believe that the fire was human-caused. They're still investigating.
9: Another 45,000 people have been told to get ready to evacuate. At last check, the blaze was still 0% contained. The Lindsey Clancy murder trial in Massachusetts is hearing more testimony today. The prosecution is still calling on rebuttal witnesses after the defense rested its case on Friday. Clancy has admitted to strangling her three young children in 2023, but has pleaded not guilty while claiming she had postpartum psychosis. And Spider-Man Brand New Day continues its reign at the box office. It raked in $39 million in its fourth weekend of release. I'm Chris Caraccio.
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0: everybody go home. You're going to get paid and eat Doritos while you watch Netflix. It's the bravest thing that you can do, which is what we were told in 2020. We flooded the market with money. People never have had more cash for doing nothing. The economic reality. Remember, Buck, some people tried to argue, hey, we're in a new, remember the, what was the phrase they used on the left that we were in? They had a phrase for the new economic era we were in where they said we can just print money like crazy.
1: Well, they wanted universal basic income for everybody.
0: Yeah.
1: I mean, they wanted,
0: which basically, by the way, we have.
1: Yeah.
0: I mean, you can make, I think it's like $15,000 a year basically without doing anything when you factor in food benefits and everything else. We basically do have a universal basic income. Modern monetary theory that got really popular?
1: MMT, yeah, for MMT. Sure. That was AOC's advisor for years, a big modern monetary theory. And their thing is spend whatever you need for the stuff you want. You'll figure out the inflation later, which is crazy.
0: Yes. You don't hear about MMT now, but back in the day you did. So we went from 1.9 to 9.1. People are still angry over the rapidity of the increase and the slowness of the increase, right? Which it is. We're 2.8, 2.9, whatever the official inflation rate is right now, has moderated to a large extent. But that spike still has people angry. And I think candidly, it's going to take a decade for people to get used to what things cost. And this is why historically, Buck, I have always said, we saw this with Jimmy Carter. Some of you out there lived through it in a real way in 1976 to 1980. Reagan came in and inflation was, I think inflation got to 17%, if I'm not mistaken, in the late 1970s, which is crazy. I'll look it up during the break. The team can correct me if I'm wrong on that. Mortgage rates were 17, 18%. And then Reagan came in, economically made a lot of great decisions, lowered tax rates, and from that point forward, things got better. But it took a bunch of years.
1: Here's just a little smattering, and you'll see more of this, unfortunately, in some of these Democrat ads that are running. Trump in July of 2024, at his RNC acceptance speech, I will end the devastating inflation crisis immediately, bring down interest rates, and lower the cost of energy. He said, starting on day one, we will drive down prices, make America affordable again. Under my plan, incomes will skyrocket. Inflation, these are quotes, inflation will completely vanish. Jobs will come roaring back and the middle class will prosper like never before. Look, I think overall it is a really good economy in a lot of ways. And we've been touting that. And we've been telling you when everyone else panicked, for example, with the stock market, or saying, no, it's fine. Don't give away your 401k to some speculator. It's fine. You know, it's going to come back. Unemployment is obviously very low. There's a lot of stuff that's really going very much in the right direction. But Clay, on inflation and prices, like 70% of independents are saying that that stuff is not going the way it should right now. That's the tough place we're in at this moment.
0: I don't know what inflation would have to be at for people to be okay with affordability. I think if inflation were 1.9% or 2.1%, basically where the Fed wants it to be, right at 2, I think people would still be angry. I just think there's a deep anger over how much prices went up and how rapidly they went up and the fact that paychecks didn't keep up with it. And I think any incumbent's going to deal with challenges there.
1: And the Bernie Sanders oligarchs and trillionaires, you're hearing all about people, Clay, with wealth the likes of which really no one has ever had in human history in terms of the numbers, but also just in terms of the global scale of it. We're creating a class of ultra billionaires, which, by the way, is a good, it's actually a lot of good in this. I'm trying to get us ready for what the socialist rallying cry is and is going to be, or we'll come back into more of this. Your personal information is valuable, far more accessible, unfortunately, than you realize. 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There's so much of this going on right now, and it can be an issue not only for annoyance, but also your personal safety when it comes to your online information. 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

0: Welcome back into Clay and Buck. Clay, we have a super quick turn here, so why don't you just tell everybody where you are taking us on this freeform improvisational radio journey that is the Clay and Buck show next.
1: There's a crazy WNBA story. Stop me if you've heard that. We also have loaded lines. I'll get to some of your calls, many different directions that we are headed to all when we shall return. 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
17: The White House is unveiling what it calls its economic D-Day for Iran. Treasury Secretary Scott Bessent said the new sanctions against Iran are meant to further isolate it from the rest of the world. Speaking from the Treasury Department today, Bessent said Operation Economic Outcast will cut off Iran from exporting oil and from other trade. Bessent said Iran can choose to stay isolated or choose a path back to normalcy. Bessent went on to say that President Trump is already calling leaders to warn them to cut off all ongoing deals with Iran. The secretary said any country, including China, will be sanctioned if it's found helping the Islamic regime sell its oil. President Trump says he's going to increase tariffs on imports of cars, trucks, and auto parts from Canada at 50%. He made that announcement in a Truth Social post this morning after the two countries failed to reach a trade agreement over the weekend. Trump said Canada has been ripping off the U.S. for years. I'm Chris Karachi.
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19: We'll see nothing but sunshine this afternoon with a high topping out at 79. Mostly clear skies overnight tonight. A very mild 57 for your overnight low. Sunny again tomorrow, a little bit warmer with highs right around 80. That's the forecast on 55 KRC.
20: 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Westbound Norwood Lateral after Reading Road, right lane's blocked off. That's due to an accident. Police emergency crews over there on scene. Seeing some delays back from Montgomery Road as well. And northbound 75, it's an accident after Mitchell on the Eddie Zellick,

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5: Treasury Secretary Scott Bessent unveiled plans today for tough new economic sanctions aimed at further isolating Iran. Speaking at the Treasury Department, he said the sanctions will target anyone helping to facilitate Iran's ability to ship or sell oil, gold, or other trade. Bessent said President Trump is already calling world leaders with specific requests to cease trading with the Iranian regime. Prosecutors in Massachusetts are pushing back against Lindsay Clancy's claim that she heard a male voice telling her to kill her three kids. Today, prosecution psychologist Kirk Heilbrun testified that Clancy admitted to him that her intrusive thoughts were her own and not a male voice.
6: I asked her the question, when you were experiencing these thoughts, were they like your own thoughts or were they like auditory hallucinations? And she said they were like my own thoughts.
5: Clancy has admitted to strangling her three young children in 2023, but has pleaded not guilty while claiming she had postpartum psychosis. Closing arguments could begin this week. President Trump is expanding tariffs on Canada to include 50% fees on imports of cars, trucks, and auto parts. He made the announcement this morning in a Truth Social post after the two countries failed to reach a trade agreement over the weekend. Trump said Canada has been ripping off the United States of America for years. Canadian Prime Minister Mark Carney has already vowed to match any U.S. tariffs dollar for dollar. The North American box office is setting a new all-time August record thanks in large part to Spider-Man. Matt Mattinson has more.
7: Dr. Banner?
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9: With still a week to go, this month's box office total has already reached $1.1 billion. That surpasses the previous record of $1.019 billion set in 2016. Spider-Man Brand New Day accounts for $685 million of this month's box office total, which is now on pace to double last August's total. I'm Matt Mattinson.
5: I'm Chris Caraggio.
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6: 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It is now the left two lanes blocked off from an accident northbound 75 at Sharon Road. You'll find delays back from Shepherd Lane. Eastbound 275 on the Combs Hill Bridge, another accident's got the left lane blocked. I'm Eddie Zellick with traffic.
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0: All right, our final moments with Lyndon Blake and Catalina Lauf. You know, Catalina, I mean, we've got tape and we've played all these tapes. He claims, oh, I'm just reading comments sometimes, so I don't know which ones are which, you know, but laments Trump's still alive, defends Luigi Mangione. I've got that tape. If you cared about Medicare fraud, you would kill Rick Scott. You know, he says Lindsey Graham was exceptionally a demonic entity, proudly displays this newspaper showing the Twin Towers burning on 9/11, doubles down on his praise for Mao. I could just keep going. I got 3 more pages of comments that we have on audio tape that we can play.
15: Yeah, well, you know, Sean, they're trying to fundamentally change our culture. And whether that's with, you know, these DSA candidates trying to run for office, or even sort of these cultural, in their eyes, these icons like Hassan Piker, you know, they are trying to change it from within. And if you know, these guys are all young and they have people who are supporting them and voting for them. And, you know, 50 years ago, the majority of people would find these comments appalling. You know, we could still disagree as Americans on some things, but we had basic moral assumptions that we all agreed upon. And now we're living in completely two different moral universes. And the reason for that is because they are trying to change the moral universes, and they're being propped up by the left-wing liberal media where, you know, right, wrong is becoming right and right is wrong. And it's so disgusting. And that's why somebody like Charlie Kirk, who had incredible ideas and was able to change the hearts and minds of the young, you know, generation specifically, now these guys are trying to hijack the movement and they're becoming these icons with the younger generation. And we need to fight back against that significantly. It's dark, it's evil, and it's disgusting. But we have to change our culture and we have to fundamentally reject this.
0: Listen, I he can say what he wants. That's not my biggest problem. My biggest problem is he is a sought after campaigner for people running for the U.S. Senate, like El Sayed. And this is where, at what point do we, you know, stand up and say, this is just completely unacceptable? And I don't know. I mean, Mike Rogers is up by 4 in the last poll I saw. You know, at what point do people in Michigan say they cannot, in good conscience, elect somebody like this?
15: Yeah, it all comes down to the ballot box. And, you know, we've seen over time, you know, we don't have enough people coming out to vote. And unfortunately, we need to ensure that people do get out there, that they do get involved in primaries, that they do get involved in general elections, because we have a voice. We, the people in a republic that we have with a representative republic, we get to decide who is our elected officials. And the only way to stop this madness is if we organize and if we push back. Because if we don't, these DSA candidates will continue to get stronger. The Hassan Pikers of the world will continue to campaign for them, and they will slowly and surely manipulate an entire generation. And that's why we need to put an end to this madness by actually voting in common sense people, but doing our part. And so I urge, you know, listeners on here to be vigilant. And, you know, this stuff has been creeping into our country, socialism and communism, since the 1920s. And only now are we seeing the incredible repercussions of it, and having these people who fundamentally hate America, quite simply, now in elected positions of power. Why? Because we, the people, need to remain vigilant. We need to push back. And the only way to do that is by getting involved and making sure that our voice counts at the ballot box.
0: Lyndon, we'll give you the last 35 seconds, but I'm going to tell you something. This is all on the ballot this election year. And I'm just warning people, this is more critical than any midterm I've ever covered in my life, and I've covered quite a few.
5: Yeah, I think this is no longer some dark corner on the internet. This has become very mainstream, and this is very simple. It is making sure your neighbor gets out to vote. It is texting your friends. It's going and doing kind of that grassroots thing that on the right, that we kind of look at the left sometimes, and they do like this grassroots organization, and we're like, oh, we don't have to do that. We're the silent majority. And the silent majority has won, but this needs to be a wake-up call, because we're so involved in it in the media and in conservative media every single day, and we fight every single day to tell the truth. But this is real. Al Sayed, very, very real. And you have to make sure you are putting your money where your mouth is, put your mouth where your neighbors are. Tell them to go vote, because this is not some faraway fantasy. This is real life, and we're seeing it in states that are normally red states, even have this issue as well. So it's very serious and very dire, and show up in November and vote.
0: 71 days till Election Day. Thank you both. Appreciate you being with us.

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3: Three staccato cries of Mayday and an eyewitness report of a mid-air explosion is about all that is known this morning of the British Columbia air disaster, which yesterday claimed 52 lives.
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23: What's the doomsday clock, Josh?
24: So the doomsday clock is a metaphorical clock that is overseen by the Bulletin of Atomic Scientists. It's a graphic representation of how close humanity is to self-inflicted disaster.
23: They moved the second hand on the clock forward to 89 seconds to midnight, which means it's the closest that clock has ever been to midnight since they started.
24: In 1947, when the U.S. and Russia were starting the Cold War, it was 7 minutes to midnight. We're now less than 2 minutes away from midnight. The furthest away it was from midnight was 1991, after the Soviet Union dissolved, it was all the way back from 17 minutes to midnight.
23: 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Just another thing to kind of say, hey, like, we're not headed in the right direction as humanity goes.
24: All these things that have been developing for a while have been accelerated because of the threat multiplier of misinformation and disinformation and conspiracy theories.
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0: Tonight, our country is now over $40 trillion in debt, and suddenly the bond market has everyone's attention. What does that mean for your money? You're listening to Simply Money, presented by Allworth Financial. I'm Bob Sponseller, along with Brian James. Well, Treasury yields are hitting levels we haven't seen in nearly 20 years. Is that a warning or a potential opportunity for your portfolio? We're going to bring in Allworth's Chief Investment Officer, Andy Stout, tonight. Andy manages more than $40 billion in assets under management from our office right here in Cincinnati. Andy, $40 trillion is certainly an eye-popping number, but you say the size of the debt itself isn't necessarily the numbers investors should really focus on. Why not, and what should we be focusing on?
1: Yeah, a lot of people look at the size of the debt, and the $40 trillion, it's an eye-popping number. There's no question about that, especially since we just crossed $39 trillion, 5 months ago? So we're moving up pretty rapidly, and that's certainly grabbed a lot of people's attention. But the thing to keep in mind, and not saying the debt's not important, because it is, but the economy is also growing, and that leads people to think, okay, well, what's our debt to GDP ratio? And you know what? That's been increasing well. And I say that's an important number, but it's still not the most important number. What really matters, Bob, is the U.S. government's ability to service that debt or pay the interest on that debt, because the debt is not going away. We've had debt, you know, since the world wars. So when you look at just the overall landscape, when we think about the safety of the U.S. government, the debt, I mean, one thing to remember is, you know, we can always just print more money. And I'm not saying they will, and they should not, to be clear, but we could always print more money to pay off the debt. That's not sustainable. That's not even something that's, you know, being floated out there. But the thing is, can we still make those interest payments on the debt? And to look at that, we look at what's called the interest payments, how much we're paying in interest relative to GDP. That tells us we're able to service that debt. And when we look at that ratio, it's right around 3.84%. I say right around, I just gave you like two decimals on a percentage basis. So it's exactly 3.84%.
2: Give or take a hundred thousandth of a percent, right, Andy?
1: Give or take. And that's what really matters. Now, to be clear, it is higher than where it was a few years ago, but it's still not at peak levels. Where we were in the early 2020s was right around 2.5%. So we have seen a pretty big increase in that. And for some context, back in the mid-1980s to the early 1990s, it did get up to about 5%. So we're still well below peak levels. Now, we do expect this interest to GDP to actually increase from where we are right now, really just because of math. I mean, and I know math is super exciting for the radio, by the way, but when you think about the U.S. government, essentially we are issuing more debt because we're running a deficit. So, you know, our expenses are greater than like the revenue we're bringing in, like tax revenue specifically. And because of that, we are running a deficit, have to issue more bonds, more treasury bonds to pay that debt. And when you look at the interest rate environment today compared to where it has been, it's, as you led the show off, we're at high interest rates. And when you look at those high interest rate levels right now, that means the interest to GDP will likely increase over the next couple of years. Is it to the point where, you know, we're, you know, panicking and the world is coming to an end? No, it is a fiscal problem. There's no question about that, but I'll call it a slow moving fiscal problem. And right now, if I had to give you one line to capture it all, I would say the clock is ticking, but it's not yet ticking loudly.
2: Andy, I want to do a little educational question here, because I think a lot of people, when we think of major debt, we tend to think of mortgages, for which we have the option of locking in a 30-year, never thinking about it again. And a lot of several generations out there are kind of fixated on the idea that mortgages should be in the 4-5% range, maybe even lower than that, because we actually did have that for so long. And I think there's, of course, a little bit of understandable jealousy that that's not an option. Now, that's not the kind of debt we're talking about here. So, in other words, rates can drop, and that will definitely help. By the way, that's not happening tomorrow. We're more likely to go the other direction. But just again, from an educational standpoint, why is it different for the U.S. to have $40 trillion in debt in a period where the rates are dropping, where someone could lock in their 30-year fixed and be safe, but the United States will not have that benefit because there's no such thing as locking in national debt like this? Can you kind of separate the difference between those two?
1: Yeah, so if you're going out to get a mortgage, that's a one-time transaction unless you go to refinance it. The Treasury Department is constantly running this deficit, so they have to issue bonds or get more loans like you would get a mortgage loan on a regular basis. And depending on where interest rates are at that time that they're getting a loan from the public, that's going to dictate how much an interest they're actually paying. So when you look at the outstanding treasury market that's out there, a lot of those treasuries, especially the further you go out in time, especially on the newer issued ones, you're going to be paying a higher and higher interest rate. Just like if you're in a mortgage, if you're looking for a house or maybe you want to refinance, you might be seeing looks like the mortgage rate's around 6.7%. There's no way in heck I'm moving. Well, the Treasury does not have that option. They have to issue that debt because we are running at a deficit.
0: All right. On that point, Andy, I want to revisit your prior point from a few minutes ago saying that the government is not printing money to finance our debt. Heard late last week, the Treasury Secretary, Scott Bessent, is increasing the buybacks of longer-term treasuries. Is that what money is he using to buy back those treasuries? And I get is what he's doing here just buying back longer term treasuries with higher interest rates and replacing them then with shorter term treasuries with hopefully lower interest rates? Is that really what's going on? Or are we printing money to buy back our own debt?
1: Yeah, so that was the big story last week. That had markets kind of going a little bit crazy, like, oh, the Treasury is stepping in. What are they doing to, bring down interest rates? Are we really at the point where we're essentially, printing our own money? So basically, that's not necessarily, we're not printing money. We're not doing anything like that. Where the Treasury could be getting this money from, it's money that's already out there. They have something called a general account that's held at the Federal Reserve. They could use that for this situation. But essentially, they're already in there and they're not changing the level of debt that's out there. What they're doing is they're trying to adjust what the maturity spectrum looks like. So yes, a lot of their outstanding debt that Treasury Secretary Bessent is looking at is essentially at the long end. And what they want to do is they want to reduce the outstanding bonds, the maturing bonds that are longer term, and shift those to be more shorter term in nature. And part of the reason is that interest rates are a little bit lower on the short end of the yield curve versus the long end. So they're just really trying to change that maturity composition, not really adjust the overall level of debt. And when you hear about the Treasury, doing these buybacks, this is nothing new, to be clear. They've been doing

0: at it in this period of time. Can they keep making these changes? Maybe. But what I'll say is that these buyback operations, the Treasury announces these in advance. So maybe for the next one, they just change how it is structured. Because what they did differently this time is they looked at one that was already in process and they're changing it on the fly. Going forward, maybe this they just change what it looks like in the future. So it's not necessarily this sort of like, I don't want to use the word shock and awe, but that's kind of what the only thing coming to my mind because it's not really at shock and awe level. But it is something that was a surprise to the markets because they had already announced this buyback operation and they're changing it just a few weeks into it.
1: All right, Andy, for the average listener out there right now, they're listening to us kind of banter about you know, how the sausage is made behind closed doors, so to speak. Do you see any kind of opportunity in the bond market right now? Do you think we're going to see, you know, because bonds have been, treasuries have been pretty much dead money this year. Do you see any opportunity here over the next 3, 6, 12 months in the bond market in terms of some upside return? Or is our bonds just going to kind of sit there and do kind of what they've traditionally done, give us a little bit of yield and hopefully a little cushion against short-term stock market volatility?
0: Yeah, and that's a great question. There's a lot of people really thinking about what does this mean for me? What does this mean for my portfolio? Obviously, no one has a perfectly clear crystal ball that can say what the future will happen. What I would say, though, is that when you look at interest rate levels, historically, those have been the primary explainer for what those future returns would be. In other words, if you were to buy a bond and the interest rates were at, you know, 6% and hold it for the next 10 years, your return is going to be higher than if you were to buy a bond and you were around, you know, 3%. You know, no shocker there, right? 6 is greater than 3. You know, some high-level math right there.
2: Wait, but say that again, Andy. I want to write that down.
0: 6 is greater than 3. Thank you. All right. Now, that matters because when you're in the throes of it, you're not necessarily thinking about that. You tend to be thinking about, oh, gosh, what's the next quarter point? Where's it going to go? Because interest rates and bond prices move in opposite directions. But if you have a longer term time horizon than a quarter or half a year or whatever, and you're looking to, you know, put capital work, historically, that starting interest rate's been a better time to invest in fixed income than, you know, again, when it was at 3%. So again, 6 is greater than 3. Now, obviously, anything can happen between, you know, now and pick a time period. So nothing is, you know, known with any certainty. But historically, it would suggest that bonds could be a good opportunity.
1: Sounds good, Andy. Thank you as always for joining us tonight. There's a financial product out there that Americans are literally pouring money into right now. The question is that a good thing or a bad thing? We'll kick it around next. 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
9: In the history of cinema, few films have been as successful as The Godfather. Francis Ford Coppola's gangster epic set a new standard not just for movies about the mafia, but for movies in general. Although, if you talk to the people who made it, The Godfather's prospects for success were far from assured. In fact, before its release, they were pretty bleak.
10: And they said, we're finished, this is over. The movie's not gonna work. You gotta get rid of those guys, it's a disaster.
9: Then Leave the Gun, Take the Cannoli. My co-host Mark Seal and I strip back the varnish of movie history and talk to never-before-heard-from sources to get at what really made the process so arduous. Leave the Gun, Take the Cannoli is based on my co-host Mark's best-selling book of the same title. And on this show, we call upon his years of research to help unpack the story behind The Godfather's birth from start to finish. We sift through innumerable accounts, many of them conflicting, and try to get to the truth of what really happened. Leave the Gun, Take the Cannoli features new and archival interviews with Francis Ford Coppola.
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15: 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Well, there's a financial product out there, Brian, that Americans are literally pouring money into right now. Brian, this is a baffling number. Tell us what's going on. Where is this money going? How much is it? And more importantly, what product is it being poured into right now?
16: Well, let's start with that baffling number you just mentioned, $1.1 billion baffling dollars. That's how much indexed universal life insurance was sold in just the first quarter of 2026. This information is coming from LIMRA. That's the Life Insurance Market Research Association. And that's up 14%, Bob, from just a year ago from that same period, time of the year. This isn't a tiny corner of the insurance world anymore. So by the end of 2025, Index Universal Life, or for now we'll shorten it to IUL. That's usually what it's called anyway. That accounted for roughly one quarter of all new life insurance sales in America. So the interesting point here is that most people who are listening probably can't explain what an IUL is, and yet billions of dollars are flowing into these policies. Now, I want to make sure, let's be clear, we are not throwing talking about this because these are evil, these are bad. I just know from my own personal experience, when people walk in with a statement of one of these that they bought 2, 3, 4, 5 years ago, they have no idea how it works, and they tend to be scared to death to do anything with it, and so they just ignore the benefits of it, and they treat it like life insurance. And which, again, that's not a bad thing necessarily, but these there's an awful lot of money tied up in things that people just plain don't understand how they work. Are you seeing that too, Bob?
3: Absolutely. There's an old saying in the financial world, insurance is sold, not bought. And there's a reason for that. People that sell insurance get paid hefty commissions to sell it. Index Universal Life might be the ultimate example because, and Brian, just full disclosure, I started off in the life insurance broker-dealer industry back in 1991, so I know how all these sales pitches are put together and what can tend to happen if people are not totally transparent. The sales pitch, so to speak, can sound incredibly enticing. You get life insurance, you get a benefit when the stock market goes up in the form of your cash value rising, and you get protected from market losses when the market goes down. So you're building cash value within that policy that can never go down. It can only go up. There's some tax advantages, you know, tax deferred growth. You can borrow money from these policies tax free. A lot of these policies even provide accelerated benefits in terms of getting that death benefit early if you become, you know, chronically or terminally ill. So there are a lot of positives with these things. Unfortunately, a lot of folks don't talk about the potential negatives of how these things work. Why don't you walk through some of those, Brian? Because you and I have both sat in meetings separately and together trying to help clients kind of adjust or wind down these things when they're not, you know, solving the problem anymore that people thought they were solving.
16: Yeah, these are the Swiss Army knife approach to how to position this product, and that is what it is. It's a product. That's what I think causes the most problems. Here's one thing. There's lots of financial decisions you have to make in the world, but here's one product that can answer all these questions for you. So the problem really is it's about time. So there's a long-term funding commitment required that really makes this actually work, right? Because most of us are not going to get hit by a bus unexpectedly. That's not what happens. So it's not really going to be about the long-term death benefit. Although that, again, that is there. That is, of course, I don't mean to say that that's not a benefit. It absolutely is. But most of the time, you're not looking at that. Most of the time, it's going to sit there and grow in some kind of indexed investment, right? You're still talking about something that looks and smells like the S&P 500. It can move in the direction of the stock market, but it isn't the stock market. There's going to be a cap involved, right? If the market goes up 25%, as we've seen over the last couple of years, then you might have a cap of 10 or 12% or something like that. Yes, there's also a floor. It can't go down. That is a true statement. But on the other hand, if this is something that's going to sit while you have the gall to not die and it sits there for 30 or 40 years, ultimately you had an index fund that had a cap to it and you left some money on the table. You didn't get as much out of your snowball from the compounding. And what we run into is people are scared to death of them, don't want to touch them. So there's a big pile of money in there. If you want to touch it, if you want to draw on it, yes, you can take loans against it, possibly. If there's an enormous amount of money in there, that can be, a beneficial thing. But for the average person, you know, let's say somebody who's 56 years old, making $95,000 a year, a little bit of credit card debt, not much of an emergency fund, maybe not putting enough in the 401k even to get the match, and somebody tells you, hey, I got this Swiss Army knife, $300 a month into this IUL, that's when the alarm bell should start going off, because that pile of money, that situation is not going to benefit. If you have literally hundreds of thousands left over and you're in reasonably good health and you can fund a lot and let it grow for a long time, yes, those loans may make some sense. But if you're just squeezing out a little bit extra every month, you should not be investing in these things. That cap and the dollar amounts that have to go into the cost of life insurance itself is going to work against you.
3: Yeah, you got to make sure you really have a long-term need for permanent life insurance. That's really the only situation, in my opinion, where these things make a lot of sense. Here's the Allworth advice. Buy permanent life insurance to solve a permanent insurance need, not because a sales illustration made it look like a can't-lose investment in all markets, good and bad. All right, well, how are Gen Z buyers affording their first home in today's market? Next, how family gifts are playing a bigger role than ever. 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
17: We're talking about peacocks.
18: 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The peahen is the female. They are not native to the United States, although they thrive in coastal, warmish areas.
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18: 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Again, the peacocks will use it to try to ward off or intimidate trespassers in their territory, but for the most part, the whole thing is to impress the peahens.
17: 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Mm-hmm. Science has discovered semi-recently those vibrations are in lockstep with the peafowl's head feathers that they used to think were just for show, but mm-hmm. now they realize they vibrate at the same intensity and that they can actually, you know, sort of feel when those tail feathers are vibrating in their direction through their head feathers.
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3: 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I'm Bob Sponseller, along with Brian James, joined tonight by our great friend of the show and real estate expert, Michelle Sloan, owner of RE/MAX Time. Michelle, thank you for spending time with us tonight. We've got an interesting topic to cover tonight, the Gen Z buyer pool. Apparently, it's growing. More Gen Z buyers are out there. They're ready to buy, but cash for a down payment is a bit of a struggle. How do you see people getting creative with coming up with that down payment to get into that first home for these Gen Z buyers or any first-time home buyer for that matter? What are the creative things you're seeing right now? Pulling together this cash for a down payment.
1: And that is the most difficult, especially for first-time homebuyers. And if you consider Gen Zers are, you know, late 20s, early 30s at this point. And we are seeing one out of five home purchasers or home buyers right now in the second quarter of 2026 are in that category. So I feel really very good about the fact that, you know, we're getting some of the younger generation, in my opinion, as an older generation at this point, they're getting involved and interested in buying a home. And so I think that if the Gen Zers continue to drive and buy properties, we're going to see some really positive impact as far as that's concerned. The problem is they don't have the 20% down payment. Now, you don't have to have a 20% down payment, but there are so many younger buyers who are having to ask mom and dad, ask grandma and grandpa, and we are seeing that is a big source of that down payment money is considered a quote-unquote gift. So it can't be something that mom and dad are expecting to get paid off. You know, if you get $20,000 from grandma and grandpa or mom and dad to use as your down payment for a home, those, your mom and dad or grandma and grandpa are going to have to write a letter to the lender to say, yes, this money was a gift. We are not expecting repayment of this money. It is theirs to use to purchase this property. So gifting is becoming really, really important in the world of purchasing for younger and first-time homebuyers.
2: Yeah, I'm glad this is coming up because when I saw what you wanted to talk about today, that's the first thing I thought is I'm hearing from clients more and more saying, I don't want my kid to wait until they're in their 60s to inherit when I die. By that time, they'll probably will have survived the great financial spanking machine for the first 30 years of their lives like everybody. I want to help mm-hmm. them now when I can see they're under enormous pressure. So I am hearing that more and more, and I do think it's a good thing for people to consider when you realize you've got more than enough for you and you want to benefit the family. It's a great thing to think about. But am I remembering correctly, Michelle? And maybe I'm not, but I thought maybe 20, 30 years ago when I bought my first house, I remember the bank saying that really it couldn't even be a gift, or they just kind of super didn't like that there was a gift involved. Because I think my memory is that I believe they wanted to make sure that you could survive, you know, on your own income and you didn't need a cash injection like that. Are banks more flexible nowadays? Are you hearing that?
1: No, I'm not necessarily hearing that. I mean, you're still going to have to be able to afford the home. The buyer's going to have to be able to afford the home, the sure. payment, all of that. But having that influx of money to help them with the down payment, no. I think it's a tool that is being used quite a lot, because right now, 29% of all purchase down payments have had some sort of source for either gifts, loans, retirement withdrawals, you know, people, and I'm sure you don't love the idea of dipping into that 401k to try to get some cash for a down payment. But yeah, there's definitely been a lot of young buyers, especially, are relying on help on the down payment. Now, the one thing that you could do too is if you are able to give some financing help to somebody in your family, you may want to do it early on so that money becomes quote unquote seasoned. Mm. And once it's seasoned and been in your account for 3 months, the lender's not going to go back that far. So that okay. they will assume that you've always had that money. There are so many young people who are getting married today, and instead of gifts, they have a house fund. And that's another way that's what I went to my nephew's wedding a few weeks ago, and they asked for money, and whatever you're going to spend on a gift or cash, they wanted it to go into their fund to buy a home. So those are nice, creative ways that people understand that they, if they don't have the cash, but they want to buy a home, how can you start saving now and how can you generate those funds?
2: I think that's fantastic. And I would love for the wedding china to be replaced by cash I can use to build myself a place to live. We have wedding china sitting next to the furnace that I don't think we've touched in 30 years.
4: Ryan, good luck having that conversation with your daughter. You know how that's going
2: to
4: go.
2: Now, you haven't met my daughter. They want nothing to do with china. Neither does my wife, for that matter. I know where they got it from.
4: All right, Michelle, in the last couple minutes we have for this segment, if there is such a thing as a most common arrangement or a common arrangement, you know, for folks sitting down here, I'm thinking of people listening to the show, parents with kids trying to get this whole thing done, first time home. What is a common scenario in terms of length of loan, you know, fixed versus variable, factoring in the gift for the down payment? What are you seeing most common out there in terms of a total arrangement to get people into their first home from a financing standpoint?
1: Right. And here's the thing. I have to preface this. I am not a lender. I'm not a mortgage broker. I am just a real estate agent, real estate broker who works with a lot of clients.
4: So in other words, you don't care where the money comes. You're just show me the money.
1: No, but here's the thing. I won't show a property unless the buyer is approved and has talked to a lender. And so, you know, there's a couple of different scenarios. I've even seen mom and dad buy a home, like actually buy the home for their son or daughter. And then the son or daughter is either on the deed so that they will own that property eventually. And maybe they're even making the payments, but mom and dad are being that fallback or whatever, where that if anything would happen to, you know, somebody would lose their job or whatever, they could take over and they could be that, what is it? The safety net, right? The mom and dad could be the safety
4: net. Co-signer. Yeah.
1: So absolutely. And so we're seeing that. We're seeing the down payment situation. Normally we're seeing a 30-year fixed rate, you know, basic conventional loan. A lot of FHA, a lot of lenders will look at all of the products that they have available. 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So, you know, you talk to your lender, again, get the advice from the person who knows your situation. It's like the same thing that you tell your clients, a lender's going to tell their potential clients, or potential borrowers, to really make sure that they are in a good position for success.
4: Yeah,
1: they don't want them to get over their head, right?
4: 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Good advice, Michelle. Thanks for joining us tonight. 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
1: Pro is the opposite of con. What is the opposite of progress? 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
3: You're listening to Simply Money, presented by Allworth Financial. I'm Bob Sponseller, along with Brian James. Do you have a financial question you'd like for us to answer? There's a red button you could click while you're listening to the show, if you're listening on the iHeart app. Simply record your question there, and as always, it will come straight to us. All right, Brian. Deborah in Milford says, I'm 67, and I recently retired with a little over $2 million in an IRA, plus a sizable taxable account. By taxable, we mean non-IRA account. Should I spend from the IRA before those required minimum distributions begin, or preserve it and live off the taxable money first?
4: So, yeah, first off, congrats on retiring, and you got a healthy nest egg there to work with on that, too. So we don't know much about the other resources, but I'm not sure whether you're taking Social Security. Income's got to be coming from somewhere. So, but regardless, I'm going to go ahead and make the grand assumption that you are in the lowest tax bracket you've seen in a very long time because you're not working anymore. Therefore, salary is no longer stuffing your ordinary income tax brackets full. So, I think it can be a good idea to go ahead and draw on the IRA because the bills have to come from somewhere. Now, that said, we don't know if you have Social Security or a pension coming in. Do you need income? You didn't start with that. If you don't need the income, then it can still make sense to pull from the IRA because you mentioned RMDs. I'm assuming you're kind of concerned about reducing the amount that's in that IRA so that RMDs are a little lower. That's a good thing to understand. But at the same time, I wouldn't just pull it out and stick it in the bank or stick it in taxable investments. You might want to talk about Roth conversions. If you're willing to pay the taxes on the distributions and you're in a low bracket anyway, then yes, absolutely take advantage of that. But go ahead, if that money's going to sit there anyway, go ahead and convert it to Roth, and then you can even use the same investments inside that new Roth IRA and then keep things going the way they have been. But otherwise, yes, I think you're on the right track. This is a good time to start to draw that taxable pre-tax IRA down and cover some of your needs, as well as, you know, maybe again reposition into tax-free growth from here on out. William in Villa Hills has a question for Bob. He says he and his wife have accumulated about $2 million in taxable investments, meaning not Roth, not retirement, not anything, just a joint account or maybe a trust or something like that, taxable every year. Now his advisor is suggesting Roth conversions funded by that account. How do we know when paying the tax from taxable assets is actually worth it? I think I know what Bob's going to say.
3: Well, William, I'd start with, you know, what I always say to clients and what I often say on this show is it's important to know your why. In other words, what are you trying to accomplish? Some people emotionally think that the goal in life is to find a way to pay zero taxes all the time, every time to the federal government. That may or may not be what you really want to do. Or what's really going to make sense when you look at your long-term financial plan. So when I say know what you're trying to accomplish, a lot of times, William, when people come in and we actually run the numbers on what their required minimum distributions are going to be if they do nothing and ignore the IRA, if we haven't talked about charitable distributions, you know, we don't know from your question whether you give money to charity every year. So qualified charitable distributions might be an option for you beginning at age 70. There's a lot of moving parts with this. And, you know, what Brian and I find a lot of times is when we actually run these actual Roth conversion numbers, people want to see how it works. But what it ends up being is, hey, we're going to pay a little bit of taxes or sometimes a lot of taxes during our lifetime to make sure our kids don't have to pay taxes down the road. That's what this usually or a lot of times ends up being is, hey, we're willing to pay a little bit in income taxes to do the conversions so our kids and maybe grandkids don't have to pay the tax. So I think it all comes down to what your personal objectives are. And then having the ability, your advisor having the ability to run different scenarios using some good tax software, modeling in your personal objectives, And usually when we do all that, we can all arrive at pretty much the right answer here without a lot of guesswork. And that's what I would suggest that you do. Maybe your advisor is already doing this. And if so, wonderful. Maybe he or she is saying, hey, you're going to have to pay a little bit of tax now in order to save a lot of taxes down the road. This is why I'm recommending that you do that. So again, William, know your why, run the numbers, make sure your advisor and you are looking at this thoroughly, and you'll probably come out with a pretty good set of options here. And you can make a different decision every year, by the way. That's the wonderful thing about Roth conversions. All right, coming up next, what millions of Americans are doing now that could potentially wreck their long-term financial plan. You're listening to Simply Money, presented by Allward Financial on 55KRC, the talk station.
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3: You're listening to Simply Money, presented by Allworth Financial. I'm Bob Sponseller, along with Brian James. Well, people are asking AI literally everything these days. For example, what should I make for dinner tonight? AI, please plan my vacation to Europe. Even write an email to my boss. And increasingly, people are asking, Brian, what should I do with my money? Please, AI, live my life for me. Make my decisions. Make me not have to think anymore.
4: I don't think we're there yet, but I'm sure there's some people out there that are hoping for that. So this is coming from a survey that NerdWallet did of 2,000 American adults, and about 1 in 4 said they've used an AI chatbot to answer their personal finance questions. About half of them said they'd asked AI a money question within the previous week. So these are things that are coming up pretty frequently. About a third who have used AI for financial questions said that the reason was that they wanted a non-judgmental response. In other words, people are asking everything you wanted to know about money, but were afraid to ask, it sounds like, is what people are using AI for. Another 12%, this is a similar theme, they were embarrassed to ask a real person. I hear, as a financial advisor, I hear that, and it just makes me think, I'm glad I'm doing what I do. There are no dumb questions, and so I want to make sure that people understand that that these things are complicated. You are allowed to ask questions. So there's a big difference, though, between just asking for details of, hey, explain a Roth conversion to me, robot, or saying, should I convert $300,000 of my IRA to a Roth this year? That second one, lots of moving parts to it. This is what a financial advisor helps do. How old are you? What's your income? What's your tax bracket? What are the things that the other moving parts that are connected to that decision? AI is extremely strong for saving time understanding a concept, but it's very different from going to go and have it look at your own situation. There are things that may not catch. Sometimes it's just plain wrong. So I would always look at it. The information can be good. Trust but verify. Read those articles that come at the bottom of the response. It will give you the links of where it found its information. And it's okay to say, hey, double check that. Literally talk to it like a person. Are you sure about that? And it'll come back occasionally, say, you know what? I got that wrong. Let's look at this and do this another way. So anyway, challenge, trust but verify.
3: Yeah, I think AI, where it is today, and let's face it, AI is going to be in a completely different place than it is today, 24, 36 months from now. But Brian, hopefully you'll agree, at this point in time, I think AI helps people become better clients. You know, you can ask good factual questions, as you pointed out, about different tax laws, you know, contribution limits, all that kind of stuff. It makes you a smarter client when you come in to talk with your advisor, because if you've gotten some good factual information by asking AI good questions and your advisor has no idea what you're talking about, or it's maybe giving you the wrong answer to a factual question, that's how you can quickly determine that you've got the wrong advisor. But in this day and age, you know, this data, the same study is showing among Americans who actually acted on personal finance advice from an AI chatbot, only 4 in 10, 40%, said it improved their financial situation. And Brian, over 30% said it hurt their financial situation. So we're not there yet in terms of just delegating the entire thing over to a machine. Here's the Allworth advice. You use AI to get smarter about your money, but for big financial decisions, talk to a human professional before you take action. Thanks for listening tonight. You've been listening to Simply Money, presented by Allworth Financial on 55 KRC, the talk station.
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18: This is a Bloomberg Money Minute. Wall Street kicked off the week on a cautious note, mixed. The Dow gained 140, while the Nasdaq lost 200 points, and the S&P was down by 21. This as traders examined Treasury Secretary Bessent's plan to isolate Iran from the global economy. The U.S. will allow Mexican cattle shipments into 2 additional U.S. ports over the next 2 months to boost beef supplies. A port in Douglas, Arizona has resumed trade after being largely halted for the past year to prevent the spread of the New World screwworm parasite. The USDA plans to reopen ports in New Mexico, with a second port reopening in 30 days and a third reopening 30 days after that. Prime Minister Mark Carney says U.S. trade demands confirm Canada's fears that President Trump is seeking to dismantle its auto industry, as Trump threatened new 50% tariffs on Canadian vehicles, auto parts, and steel. Carney says Canada remains willing to negotiate, but only if Washington approaches trade talks as a partnership between sovereign countries. Matt Piper, Bloomberg Radio.
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27: The U.S. Supreme Court is allowing some parts of President Trump's executive order targeting mail-in voting to move ahead. The Monday order lifted a block from a lower court on many of the provisions, but the key provision giving the Postal Service oversight of mail-in voting remains on hold, while a lower court battle on that plays out. The president's executive order directs agencies to compile a list of confirmed U.S. citizens eligible to vote in each state. The Postal Service would then oversee mail-in voting by establishing uniform standards for the ballots. The White House has unveiled what it calls its economic D-Day against Iran. Treasury Secretary Scott Bessent says the new sanctions amount to an economic onslaught against Iran to further isolate it from the rest of the world. The jury in the Lindsey Clancy murder trial in Massachusetts has been sent home for the day. Prosecutors today pushed back against Clancy's claim that she heard a male voice telling her to kill her three children. A psychologist for the prosecution, Kirk Heilbrun, testified Clancy admitted to him that her intrusive thoughts were her own, not a male voice.
28: I asked her the question, when you were experiencing these thoughts, were they like your own thoughts or were they like auditory hallucinations? And she said they were like my own thoughts.
27: Clancy's admitted to strangling the three children in 2023, but is pleading not guilty, claiming she was suffering from postpartum psychosis.
28: And she made it clear that they were unwelcome and intrusive, but they were like my own thoughts.
27: Closing arguments in the trial could now start as soon as Wednesday. Two people are dead after the U.S. military launched its first known strike in 2 months on an alleged drug boat off the coast of Latin America. U.S. Southern Command says the vessel was operating along established routes in the eastern Pacific and that intelligence had confirmed its involvement in drug trafficking. The military started a lethal boat strike campaign last September, targeting alleged drug trafficking boats in the Caribbean and the eastern Pacific. I'm Scott Carr.
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34: And how much does he bring in?
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33: How much is your house payment?
32: So we have two, we have one mortgage, which is $800. 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
32: No, we have other expenses. So we have an auto loan. We have student loans.
34: Okay. And so how much extra does he need to bring in a month for you guys to keep your situation?
32: I would say comfortably, it would be great if he could bring in an extra $3,000 because groceries, household expenses, and then upcoming with daycare, mm-hmm. it's just.
33: Okay. All right. How much is the car payment?
32: Car payment is $350.
33: Okay. All right. Yes. He should pick up a part-time job, and you should keep your home. And you should. You're self-employed. You don't. When we're self-employed, we don't get the same benefits as employees.
32: Right.
33: And so there's no reason for you to be off from work for 90 days.
34: Oh, man.
33: You're self-employed.
34: Nope. I'm
33: sorry. You do strategic planning and consulting.
34: No, I disagree with that. You push a baby out and try to be somewhat normal 60 days later. So, nope.
33: This is what y'all signed up for.
34: Nope. Husband, get to work. Nope.
33: Yeah.
32: Mm-mm. He doesn't want to get a part-time job.
34: Well, that's the problem. That's the problem to me. That's the problem. Go get a job, dude. Go get a job. Don't make your wife, after you've been through what you've been through, and you're... You should have seen me 60 days after a baby. No. Uh-uh. Nope.
33: Yeah, well, it's a matter... It's a difference between whether you have to keep your house or not. You know.
34: I guess so. It just sucks.
33: You just decide... You know, you both signed up for this. You're self-employed, and you plan to have a child, and you have no money. And instead of keeping the space heaters, you decided you had to have heat and air. Now you're going to sell the heat and air with the house, I guess.
34: Mm.
33: So, you know, you've made some choices here that it painted yourself in the corner, and you're going to get paint on your feet.
34: That's fair. I hear that.
33: You're going to get paint on your feet. So you're going to have to decide. We have to choose our pain. Pain is coming. Okay. And the pain I would choose if I was in your all shoes is I'm with Rachel. He needs to go get 6 jobs and take care of his family and do all that if he can.
34: Yeah, but
33: if you can do a little bit of work from home that you're, you know, gradually re-entering faster than the 90-day swing because you're not an employee. You took on running a business. And so, you know, you don't have a choice. You get to go back to work. That's it. If you want to keep the house. Really, both of you should be willing to do some of this, or make the decision to sell the house. But I don't agree with him that he just gets to bail and do nothing. I'm with Rachel on that. That's you know, no,
34: that's crazy.
33: No, he needs to step up. But I also think both of you made this mess. And so the thing I want to take away from this more than this particular situation is fixing how we got here,
34: mm-hmm.
33: which is, you know, no savings, lots of debt,
34: owning a home,
33: sell a
34: yes.
33: car. I'd sell a car before I'd sell the house.
34: 100%.
33: But it doesn't fix the problem. All right. If you told me $1,200, that car would have been gone about a minute and a half ago.
34: Yeah.
33: But it's not. It's $350, so it doesn't fix the problem mathematically to get rid of it. But, yeah, I think there's going to be pain. Now, the two of you look at it because of where we are. Now, we have to decide what the name of our pain is.
34: Yeah. And, gosh, it would be... So, the house conversation is always... We're getting more and more of these calls. And the housing market, people are frustrated. They're sometimes frustrated with our advice because we're very conservative on the numbers and what you can buy. But this is why. Like, if your house payment and...
33: $1,600.
34: And everything... Yeah, it's true. It's not that bad. Yeah,
33: it's not. It's just just have no money.
34: But when you buy a home and you're a homeowner,
33: you're stuck in this.
34: You're stuck. And to get rid of that,
33: it's expensive.
34: To have to move out and then go back and re-enter into the housing market.
33: Yeah. So what I would say to you and your husband then is we love you and we want you to win. 10 years from today, you'll be glad if he takes extra jobs and you take on work as you are able, reasonably, after the baby.
34: Snapped.
33: Okay.
34: Got three kids. I was like,
33: Well, I know, but, you know, when you're self-employed, there's a lot of times I've come to work sick for years and, you know, I don't have a choice, you know? I mean, I don't have a choice. If I blow out my knee, I put it in a cast, I come to work. I don't have a choice.
34: Do you understand that is very different than growing a human being?
33: I know. I'm not debating.
34: Like, I was sneezing a lot, but I came to work. Such a hero. Such a hero.
33: Oh, brother. Anyway, no, I'm telling you.
34: Listen,
33: the deal is this. If you have a major medical event, it's not unusual for people that are self-employed to be back at work a lot faster than an employee would be.
34: Okay, that's a fair statement.
33: Okay.
34: That's a fair statement.
33: That's all I'm saying.
34: I know.
33: So
34: listen.
33: It's not sneezing.
34: But all, Dave's like,
33: that was cute. That was good. I like
34: that. I had an earache one time, and I came to work, though.
33: One time my nose was running.
34: I'm an owner, and I came.
33: Well, I have. Yeah, I'll tell you. You know, it's the other thing is okay. Let's if we're going to continue the fun. You know who comes to work in Tennessee when it's snowing? the people that own the business, not the employees. Not many of them.
34: And that own trucks.
33: Only the hardy of hardy employees
34: that
33: show up.
34: Trucks come in.
33: Well, that's it.
34: Listen, the Tesla doesn't have four-wheel drive. I ain't going to get on a piece of ice in Tennessee.
33: I wouldn't get on anything with that Tesla.
34: You won't even get in the Tesla.